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0: his fault, but some of that isn't his fault. So I have a hard time believing there's a whole bunch of pressure or more pressure on Aaron Judge, because it's not all on him. He can't do it alone. Remember, for as much as we talk about Jeter, okay, there are a lot of other really good players surrounding Derek Jeter for a very long time, including the one guy who was more important to the Yankees than Derek Jeter ever was, and his name was Mariano Rivera. And every New York Yankee fan will tell you that. The only irreplaceable Yankee, it wasn't Jeter, it was Rivera. And that's the difference about these teams.
1: I know we got to get out of here. He's still haunted by that 2024 World Series, that error.
0: Oh, yeah.
1: He needs that postseason definitive moment the same way Jalen Brunson just had. That's just the objective truth.
0: You're not wrong in that. You're not wrong in that. He needs to have better performances in big games when it counts. But to say the pressure is higher on him, I'm not sure I agree. Up next, we dive into what went wrong with the Spurs. Game night on ESPN Radio.
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0: can tell it felt bigger than the sport that it was being played, and you felt something, you know, really historic was at play. And we've been talking all show about that being the theme of this Knicks team during this postseason, right? The Carolina Panthers had an incredible run through this postseason as well. They were the number one team. They were the number one seed in the East going into the playoffs. And like what Jordan Staal did, you know, we just mentioned he's the longest serving member of that team, right? And he just won the Conn Smythe Trophy. He was the postseason MVP. So everything was lining up for them. And it's just, you know, the world was a lot different in 2006. And that's the last time they won the Stanley Cup final, right? To see teams, you know, break droughts like that, it gives you something a little different to hold on to when these discussions about champions come up. Not saying this is the greatest Stanley Cup champion of all time, but like this story means something a little bit different. Like they waited 20 years for this and now it's here. And it wasn't by fluke. It wasn't by like, oh, if this goes a little different, maybe they don't win. No, they dominated from the moment this postseason started until yep. they won game six tonight.
1: Well, again, just like the Knicks, three games over the minimum. Sweep, yep. Win in five, win in six. And that was over Ottawa, Philadelphia, Montreal, and Vegas. And you don't do that in the postseason without great goaltending. This is a team that went to seven overtime games of the 19 that they played. So, you know, you're in a range where you're better than 30% or games going to overtime. You need great goaltending. Brandon Bussey, Hurricanes goaltender, was with Emily Kaplan after the game as well.
2: Brandon, a year ago, if I had told you you're a Stanley Cup champion, a shutout in the clinching game, would you have believed it?
3: Yeah, probably no one, including myself. So it's special. It's been a special year. It's been an honor to do it with this group. Everybody deserves it so much. Everybody that works in the organization behind the scenes deserves it so much. It's a special day to celebrate all of us as a group and family and loved ones in town also.
2: That hug you had with Rod Brind'Amour, what'd you say?
3: I just thanked him for believing in me. You know, it's a long journey to get to the NHL. It was a little weird and kind of got thrusted in there in a way, but he believed in me. He gave me that shot, so I'll always be forever grateful.
2: On that journey, when you hit low points, what kept you going?
3: The love of the game. I love what I do for a living. Obviously now there's a little more headlines and stories, but, you know, I do it for like moments like this. You know, it's special. You never know if it's going to happen. You just work hard and put your head down, and good things will happen once in a while.
2: Another special moment I witnessed, you hugging Freddie Anderson. You told me you didn't want to go in, right? You didn't want this opportunity. Yeah. So what did you say to him?
3: Love him. He's the reason why we're here, right? Like, he was a workhorse. I only got, what, 3.5 games. So he honestly deserves more of the credit. I'm pumped for him. He deserves this. He's worked so hard for this and grinded for a long time. So I'm so happy.
2: And for you, Brandon Bussey is about to be a household name in America. Like, when people talk about you and your story, what do you want them to talk about?
3: Never give up. Always have fun. Keep your head down. You know, I think all kind of the cliches, but it's true, right? I didn't let anybody tell me no. If there was some adversity, I took it head on and tried to figure it out and get better from it. So that's about it.
2: And your parents, your fiance, we watched so much of them celebrating with you. What's it like to experience this with them?
3: It's going to be awesome. I'm glad you don't have any video footage of them right now.
2: None, zero.
3: Before game or after game four. So I'm sure they're pretty emotional right now. I love them. They're the reason why I'm here. Their support means everything.
1: Just some numbers here real quick from Bussey. Four shutouts, seven games of one goal or less, 14 games of two goals or less throughout this postseason for Carolina. I mean, you stand on your head like that throughout the postseason, you're just going to keep your team in games and in positions to win.
0: Let me ask you something, Mark, before we get out of here on this segment. Sam Darnold won a Super Bowl. Indiana won a national championship in football. The Knicks won their first championship in 53 years. The Carolina Hurricanes won their first Stanley Cup final in 20 years. You know who the most nervous man in sports is right now? Jerry Jones. Because he has to be thinking like, wait a minute.
1: It's got to be our turn, right?
0: If it's not now, when is it going to be? So I'm just, salute to the Carolina Panthers. They deserved it. They played excellent hockey all postseason. But I know Jerry Jones is sitting up in Dallas somewhere like,

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1: 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College World Series. North Carolina moving within a win of the championship series.
2: 1-2. This one is towards the gap in right center, and it is down. Schoenfeld couldn't get there. French is going to come in. Rounding and coming in is Schaffner. That's a triple. It's Carolina by two. And Gallagher comes through again. And now

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0: On board too.
1: Oh, I know. 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Oh, man. I should do this for a living.
0: It feels good to be boat you. It feels good to Geico.
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0: because I know you weren't, and neither am I. But we couldn't. We can't guarantee that Giannis would have won a title with the depleted team along with Jalen Brunson. No way.
1: No.
0: And they said no. When Giannis was saying yes, which that's a great point by you, because we are about to get into all of the Giannis conversation. And the Knicks are not going to be a team that he's going to be on. And that was the team, at least reportedly, he wanted to be on. Instead, they're champs for the first time in 53 years. Well, if they won, somebody had to lose. What exactly happened with the Spurs? We'll get to that next. 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

0: Chris Canty, upon arrival at Virginia, let's say it's today's day and age. Chris Canty, upon arrival at Virginia, is not getting much.
1: No.
0: Right? So if Chris Canty, and that's, by the way, background, not a highly recruited player, not somebody that everyone wanted, made himself into an 11-year NFL player, but was not the guy that they wanted upon arrival. Right? So all of a sudden, if this guy that's thinking about another career past football upon arrival is guaranteed thousands of dollars because he's part of a union, of course he's signing up for it because his mom and dad are telling him, and great mom and dad, Chris, you need to think about life beyond sports. Oh, well, then I actually now have money to fund my life beyond sports when I'm done. That's, I would think, how you get it done, no?
1: That's how you would get it done, right? You use the many to, you know, assuage the few. I guess that's probably the direction that you would have to go. But it has to take a degree of organization. And that's going to be the biggest challenge.
0: Your problem.
1: When it comes to the NCAA trying to broker a deal and create a more, structured or a less chaotic environment when it comes to player movement.
0: We are on Sportsmanlike here on ESPN Radio, ESPN2. 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That was Upon Further Review. Coming up, how in the world did they pull this off the way in which they did? We'll discuss next. 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
1: Brunson leaning in, gives the Knicks the lead back on a 15-footer. 45 points for Jalen Brunson.
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7: Here on ESPN Radio, ESPNU, we are presented by Progressive Insurance. Congrats to the Carolina Hurricanes. Congrats to the New York Knicks. Two champions over the weekend, two unbelievable runs, and one of them resulted with the New York Knicks coming here to where we are in New York City, back to New York City, but our building to be on Good Morning America on ABC this morning. And we've got a lot of sound and highlights from this. Just to give you some behind the scenes, because we did not see this live. Obviously, we're a little busy right now. Nuno, our producer, pointed out that there were multiple moments where questions were asked, where the New York Knicks, who were donned in sunglasses, probably having fun as they've earned the last however many hours, where a question was asked, no one answered, and Jalen Brunson's like, all right, guys, like, I guess I got to do this. And by the way, this is not guys that are just sitting there not knowing what's going on. These are some of the smartest guys in the NBA, the best talkers, media careers. We know what's been happening the last 48 to 72 hours.
8: I don't know how many functioning brain cells these guys have left. I mean, Cece, you're a champion. You could speak to this. I've covered championships before. From the time the confetti falls until after the parade, there's not a lot of sleep going on. There's not a lot of brain activity happening. So
9: yeah, you're not really sober for the following 48 to 72 hours. Like, there's been a lot of celebrating. So and they earned that.
8: Totally.
9: So, you know, listen, I get it. Do you want to get them on as soon as possible? Not really going to get a whole lot out of those guys. Just saying.
7: Well, we're going to try to see what we can get out of them. Here's Jalen Brunson, Finals MVP on ABC's Good Morning America this morning on why he put his towel on his head after winning that championship on Saturday night.
10: I knew I had to because I knew I was, that face is probably going to look crazy on TV, but I think the best part about it is knowing that these guys on my back night in and night out. And so made that moment 10 times more special.
8: But think about that. What a luxury that is for Jalen Brunson, because you know that the outside noise is that you're not big enough, you're not good enough, or you a 1A player. But to know that you're surrounded by people that have the ultimate belief in you, you're surrounded by people that care about you as a person, not just as a basketball player, that's special. That's a luxury to be able to do this alongside your father, who's on the coaching staff, and your best friends from college, and guys who've developed into your best friends like Kat. It's easy to believe in yourself when you're surrounded by people that, to steal from Wemby, can catch you if you fall.
7: Well, you just said about his dad. He also commented on that. So why don't we hear that now? Jalen Brunson, Finals MVP, ABC, Good Morning America this morning on what it meant to have his dad, Rick, former NBA player and longtime assistant coach, want to point out, assistant coach way before Jalen Brunson was in the mix here. He was an assistant coach in the league. What it meant to Jalen to have his dad with him.
10: To be able to share the moment with him. I think I said this a couple of times, but him being a journeyman in the NBA, mm-hmm. Like, I never really got to be around him consistently. And so over these last 4 years, it's been like the most consistent I've been able to be around my dad. So it was made the moment 10 times more special.
7: That is interesting, Cece, the journeyman part of it.
9: Yeah.
7: Right? Like, I thought about that when Austin Rivers used to work here. And he's over now at NBC. And it's like, you know, when he would talk about his dad, Doc, and they have a close relationship now. But, like, he would point out, like, my dad was coaching, or he was here, he was there. Like, we probably don't think about the time we spend with our families is between 0 and 18. 99% of people out there, the most time they spend with their families. For Jalen Brunson, it's like between 25 and 35 now, probably.
9: Well, I think it speaks to the incredible sacrifices that not only these players make, but their families and loved ones make in order to support them. And a lot of the times, it's spending your time away from those individuals, And so I think this brings into focus the level of commitment and the true cost of competing at the highest level. And for Jalen Brunson and his father to share that moment sitting on the NBA mountaintop with your son, if you're Rick Brunson, as finals MVP, as a former player and as a father, has got to be one of the most incredible things, probably the most incredible thing he's ever experienced in his life. So it's pretty cool to watch that dynamic between them as a part of the backdrop to this Knicks team winning what might be one of the most important New York sports championships ever.
8: Yeah, there is a pretty unique irony in that as we talk through this, to think that, let's just use the Brunsons as an example. The sacrifice and discipline required from Jalen Brunson, from all of these guys that they take away from their families in order to give all of us the moments with our families and our loved ones at the highest level. It's a very interesting thing, and you're right. We don't really point that out. We always talk about the work and the commitment to your craft and the sacrifice. We talk about leaving money on the table, but we don't talk about the time away from your family. We don't talk about the grind on the road. These guys are obviously handsomely paid, so a lot of people don't want to hear that, but there is personal life sacrifices that happen. And I'm not a Knicks fan. I'm not a born and bred New Yorker, but I live here now. And the moments that those guys gave me this weekend and gave all of New York this weekend, it comes at a cost on their personal lives too. And I think it's important to point that out. And how sweet and rich is it that you get to do this alongside your dad and alongside your friends? Pretty special.
11: And all of them, Smalls, are forever Knicks now. And all of them, just like the Carolina Hurricanes, are forever Hurricanes. Like they're forever players.
8: You're immortalized.
11: Exactly right. If you weren't planning on living in a tri-state area post your NBA career, because you're on that team, and that doesn't happen often, 53 years, you get an apartment somewhere.
8: Someone's giving you an apartment.
11: Well, that's interesting you say it that way, because Josh Hart on Good Morning America this morning had this to say about never having to pay for meals in New York again.
12: This would be amazing, because I like to eat good. I like to have good wine.
13: You put in your order already?
12: Yeah, I went to Resdor last night. It has amazing Italian food. It has some great wine. So, I'm a cash in for sure.
11: CeCe, I assume you experience moments like that post-winning a championship?
9: Yeah, you experience moments like that. No, don't get it twisted, though. Some restaurants that you're going to go to, you're still going to have to pay. Because they don't give a damn. But a lot of places are going to open their doors for you. They're going to give you the red carpet treatment. And while the championship is still fresh on everybody's minds, you can put the wallet away. And so kudos to the New York Knicks. Kudos to Josh Hart. Take full advantage of this moment. It's an incredible feeling, and there's nothing quite like it.
8: Well, Josh Hart certainly is taking advantage. Not only is he saying he loves to eat good, he loves good wine. He tweets yesterday, now we play golf. Just got to figure out where to get a golf membership in New York. I emojis. So he's putting it out there. Josh Hart, NBA champion for the Knicks, brought you guys some good memories. You know what? Your boy likes to play golf. Bring me out.
11: Yeah, I know where he lives. There's about 100 great golf courses near him that are like elite level courses where major tournaments have been played.
8: I respect the move.
11: He's going to be fine. He is going to be, he could probably walk to a few of them. He's going to be fine. He's going to be fine. And they're going to play a lot of, they're going to do whatever they want. They're kings. Jalen Brunson is the king of New York. Jalen Brunson is now going to be looked at with Derek Jeter and Eli Manning as some of the greatest New York athletes of all time.
9: Does he have to win multiple championships or no?
11: Well, for Jeter level, yeah.
9: Yeah, I mean, you said Jeter, Eli Manning. I'm just putting it out there. Like, that's, like, yes.
8: Does it matter where he won it, though?
9: That type of figure.
8: With the Knicks? Does it matter that it's a team that hadn't won in over 50 years?
9: That matters. That absolutely matters. For sure.
11: America's analyst, Tim Legler, will join us next. We're on Sportsmanlike.
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17: And the Carolina Hurricanes are the best team in the NHL. 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
7: We are the champions. Okay, welcome to the show. We are on Sportsmanlike here on ESPN Radio. ESPN 299.9 The Fan in Raleigh, North Carolina. Carolina Hurricanes Radio Network as they defeat the Las Vegas Golden Knights to win the Stanley Cup last night. Unbelievable 3-0 shutout. They win in six games. Their second Stanley Cup ever. The first one in 2006. And Rod Brind'Amour, head coach, becomes the eighth person in history with both a Stanley Cup as a player for a team and the coach for that same exact team. Jordan Stahl wins the Conn Smythe Trophy 17 years between his two Stanley Cups, one with the Penguins and then last night. Hello, I'm Michelle Smallman, live from ESPN 1000 in Chicago. Chris Canty, Evan Cohen with you. Good morning, everybody. How are we doing today?
9: I mean, that's a hell of a championship weekend, right? The Knicks take care of business on Saturday. Carolina takes care of business last night. And it's awesome because we get to talk about it and we have connections to both teams and them being able to hold up their respective trophies. It's really, really cool to be able to do a show like this today and talk about the journey that was for the New York Knicks and the Carolina Hurricanes. Ironically enough, both teams taking exactly 19 games to get through the playoffs in order to win a championship.
8: Yeah, this is what we love about sports, right? A day like today where we get to discuss two champions and discuss, as CeCe said, their journey. And Ev, you mentioned Jordan Stahl, the captain of the team, who was just unbelievable throughout these Stanley Cup finals. But how about Brandon Bussey? How about his story? Where you come in game three, you help turn the series around. You get your first playoff start in the Stanley Cup finals. You get your first career playoff shutout, 22 stop shots, and you help your team hoist the Stanley Cup. That is what we love about sports stories like that.
7: We also learned a lot more about as to why he was in. It was an injury reason, which they kind of, and I don't blame him, hit a little bit during this process with Anderson, the original goalie, the starting goalie. But obviously you mentioned Jordan Stahl. He, after the game last night, after winning his second title in 17 years, was with Emily Kaplan, ESPN ABC NHL reporter. And can I say Conn Smythe?
0: It's a lot of years. I mean, it's amazing. It's just something I've been going after ever since we got the first one. I mean, you want to win it again and again and again. And what a feeling, what a battle the boys were grinding today. My goodness, what so many individual efforts just to keep the puck out of our net. And it was an amazing ride. And I'm just so proud of these guys.
7: Unbelievable. 37 years old, 17 years in between, 12 points in 18 games, but 6 goals in the Cup Finals. And you know what's crazy, CeCe? You and I have been sitting here just marveling at, like, wait, not that Smalls wasn't, but I know the two of us were like, he scored a goal in every game. So was last night a disappointment for Stahl? Because he didn't score a goal. I mean, they won the Cup, but the guy scored a goal in every game but one in the Stanley Cup Finals. Unbelievable.
9: How is it a disappointment?
7: I was kidding.
9: He got a Stanley Cup and he got Finals MVP.
7: I'm kidding.
9: There's no disappointment. But I mean, that's what you work hard for, to have these opportunities. And at 37 years old, to be able to have the second championship after, you know, the first few years not having any. Like, this is a really cool story, just about perseverance, about being industrious, continuing to work hard at it, believing in your process, believing in your method, and eventually it ended up paying off, right? And the callus that you develop over a decade and a half of playing high-level hockey and having that disappointment, that prepares you for moments like what we saw Carolina have in these Stanley Cup Finals and throughout the postseason. And so there's a true value to being able to have that steady hand, that veteran presence, and we've seen that across the NBA playoffs with the New York Knicks in their title run. And we also saw that with the Carolina Hurricanes throughout the Stanley Cup playoffs. So veteran presence and experience matters when you're trying to win a championship. And that has to be a huge theme for both of these teams that won titles this weekend.
7: Yeah, and the storylines with the coaches, obviously, and we'll get to the Mike Brown part with the Knicks in a second. But how about Rod Brind'Amour, who Rod the Bod, as they say, and well, we'll show you and talk about later when he took his shirt off. He went tarps off, and you know what? I don't blame him when he looks like that. That guy is ripped.
8: If your nickname is Rod the Bod,
7: you've taking your shirt off.
8: You earned it.
7: Yeah, he needs to go with your squad with the Cardinals and just sit up there with that tarps off
8: in
7: the outfield.
8: We'd love to have a champ in the outfield.
7: So Emily Kaplan also spoke with Rod Brind'Amour post-game last night after winning the Cup. How does it compare? You won as a player in 06 with Carolina. Now you win as the head coach.
1: I don't know. I don't even know what to say right now. I'm so happy for these guys. You know, I wanted as a player. I really wanted it, but I wanted it for these guys as a coach because it just means so much. And to see how happy they are. I mean, I'm an old guy now, but I had my one. Trust me, I'm glad we got another one, but it's for these guys. This is what it's all about.
8: that has to be such a different experience doing it as a coach as opposed to a player. Because when you're a player, you directly affect what happens. You're out there on the ice. You're the one that's exerting yourself. When you're a coach, of course, tactically and motivationally, you're making a huge impact. But so much of it is out of your hands. And for someone who actually was a player and who won at the highest level, I'm sure at times that's a very difficult experience for you to be in because you've been out there. You know what it takes, but you kind of have to take a step back. So for him to say how rewarding it is to watch his guys win, I'm sure it was in a very, very special way.
11: Congratulations to the Hurricanes. 3-0 victory last night. 4-2 series win after being down 2-1 in this series. Golden Knights goes home. Go home. I guess someone has to send John Tortorella's clothing because he said he left it in Carolina.
8: Yeah, what happened to your guy? Interim head coach bump yeah. runs out?
11: Yeah. Do you bring him back if you're Vegas? I don't think it's a done deal that you bring him back. I know that sounds wild, but I think just because he's so good in that spurt and that burst that I just wonder if they actually consider in both ways. I wonder if it's like, hey, this was for this, and then we'll see what happens moving forward.
8: Good times. Thanks.
9: Can I ask you a question?
11: Yeah. I mean,
9: I know it's hypothetical. We'll never be able to prove it, but if he won the Stanley Cup, you would have brought him back, right?
11: Yeah, you have to, right?
9: Okay. So, I mean, once you get to the Stanley Cup finals, you get a couple of wins, I think that's justified in terms of the players having the appropriate response to this coach as opposed to any alternatives that might be out there.
11: Yeah, and I'm not saying you don't. I'm just saying it's not 100% a done deal, right? Like, you don't have to. We saw the New York Knicks. I mean, they didn't get to the finals last year, but
9: they didn't get to the finals, Ab. That's a big piece of it.
11: All right, I'm just saying.
8: Yeah, if they got to the finals, I bet Tibbs would still be
11: there. I'm not trying to fire anybody. He's not even under contract, so there's no firing. It's just let his contract run out.
9: So if the coach gets to the final series in the entire sport in the postseason and he doesn't win, you want to fire him. You were talking about that with Mitch Johnson last week.
11: No,
9: now you're talking about that with Torts.
11: That's not what I'm saying.
9: I'm sensing a theme with Evan Cohen.
8: There's a pattern here.
9: There is a pattern.
11: Look at ESPN.com. Tortorella leaves door open for return to Vegas. Well, leaving door open doesn't mean it's 100% that he's coming back. Most importantly, congratulations to Carolina.
8: Yes.
11: Just an unbelievable run. 8-1 on the road in the postseason, which is just remarkable. Gosh. Congrats to the Hurricanes. Congrats to all of our friends at 99.9 The Fan in Raleigh, North Carolina, as they are going to be celebrating today, just like the streets of New York City were on Saturday night. We will get to that after Smalls has this from The Wellness Company.
8: That's right, Ev. It's summertime, and if you're heading into the season without a medical emergency kit, what are you doing? You're taking a risk. Most people don't even think about it until it's too late. 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

0: Kevin, Canty, and Michelle are unsportsmanlike.
1: One shot for the championship. He got it! 4-point lead, 7.5 to go. De'Aaron Fox across midcourt with five. Left wing handoff to Wembanyama with two. Takes a three that he misses too strong. It's happening, Knicks fans. It's happening. It's been 53 years. But for this moment, it was well worth the wait. A playoff run that'll go down in history. And a team that will live forever. Next stop, the Canyon of Heroes. The New York Knicks are NBA champions.
2: There is nothing like the love letter that an organization has an opportunity to write to its fans and to its cities, quite like winning a championship. Enjoy it, Knicks fan. Enjoy it, Knicks Nation. Signed, sealed, and delivered, your 2026 New York Knicks.
1: This league has seen some impressive playoff runs over the years, but we've never seen anything like the 2026 New York Knicks. They will be forever remembered as the team that proved no lead is too big and no guard is too small.
3: No lead is too big, no guard is too small, no celebration was too big in the West Village in Manhattan on a Saturday night. Tyler Murray, Monica McNutt, 880 ESPN, ESPN New York, ESPN New York app, Knicks Radio Network. Just an unbelievable final call of the New York Knicks winning their first title in 53 years since 1973 by beating the Spurs in San Antonio, game 5, 94-90, winning the series 4-1, and giving the Knicks their title and giving the NBA the eighth different champion over the last 8 years. Just a remarkable run here by the New York Knicks. 16-3, the three losses by a combined 6 points. They dominated everyone. And of course, you heard it all here on ESPN Radio, on the NBA Finals, on ESPN Radio, presented by Gusto. Take a deep breath, because that was just remarkable. And Jalen Brunson, CC, proved me wrong, proved you wrong, proved so many other people wrong that he can be that 1A superstar. We said specifically, well, he can win a title, but he needs a best player on the team. Yeah, he's that best player on the team. Hand up. I was wrong. Jalen Brunson, you're as likable on the court and off the court as could be, and I apologize to you. I hope my kids follow you, your lead in life, and the way you act and the way you play and how hard you work on and off the court and how you don't smile until the end. Jalen Brunson, I'm sorry. You're awesome. I screwed this one up. There's my apology. I'm sure there's more. CeCe, go ahead.
4: Yeah, I mean, listen, it's David versus Goliath, and we know how that worked out with the slingshot. And Jalen Brunson, we kept waiting on him to have a signature game in this series. He's had moments, but he hadn't had that game where you said that's his masterpiece, that's his coronation as the King of New York, and have his team sitting on top of the NBA world. But we got that in a closeout in San Antonio on Saturday night. 45 points. It's the second highest percentage of a team scoring in a closeout game to Michael Jordan in his 45 in the game six of the 98 finals against the Utah Jazz. So Jalen Brunson, absolutely phenomenal. You look at the company that he's keeping, the graphic that they're showing on ESPN2, ESPNU. I mean, he's one of four players to score 45-plus in a closeout game. He joins Giannis, Bob Pettit, and Michael Jordan. So it's pretty elite company for Jalen Brunson, and it just goes to show that even though it looks a lot different than other players that are considered superstars or top five guys in the sport, it's still as effective and sometimes even more so.
5: Yeah, Jalen Brunson is the definition of it doesn't matter what other people say about you as long as you believe in yourself. Because here's a guy who is a two-time champion at the collegiate level and was drafted in the second round. I watched a lot of videos of him over the weekend talking about how he felt like there was nothing more that he could have shown in college for him to have a better position in the draft, and people still overlooked him. People still passed him by. This is a guy that the Dallas Mavericks had and let walk. This is a guy that when he was brought here by the Knicks, that everyone doubted. He's too small. We shouldn't be building around him. Can he be the guy? Can he be a 1A guy? And he just kept his head down and he kept working. This was a guy that the Knicks believed in so much that they imported his teammates to build the culture of this team around him. This is a guy that no matter what the deficit was, he never wavered. Jalen Brunson is a winner at the highest level. And congratulations to him because he earned this.
3: It's weird to say after all these years of, let's be honest, ineptitude, that they have become the model franchise. They've become the model franchise in terms of belief and loyalty, if you think about it. As you just said, Smalls, they believed in someone when no one else did to that level. And they believed in him so much that he was willing to say, you know what? I need to take less money than offered to me in order to get all of these other guys around me that I know can contribute to winning. He was so justified in his actions, and they were justified in his actions. I mean, playing through injury, obviously, which we'll get to the Wemby part of it, but playing through injury in the final game in a closeout game when he scores 45 points, but every decision was right. Bringing in a guy who'd never run a team before, an agent in Leon Rose. Leon Rose very intelligently deciding in that moment, two things need to happen immediately. Number one, one voice policy, whoever the coach is. Number two, the guy that I've been with my whole life, basically, Worldwide West, who knows everyone, mm-hmm. he's coming with me. So you're getting both of us. Then the decision to bring in Tom Thibodeau was the right decision. You needed to get from bad to good, and Tom Thibodeau got them from bad to good. Believing in Jalen Brunson, where now it's, hey, let's go get everybody around him, and Bridges and Hart, making the very shrewd trade to say, if we're going to build around Brunson, we need 3-and-D players. Well, you got an elite one in OG Anunoby. The gutsy decision to trade for Karl Anthony Towns, who the Minnesota Timberwolves did not want to give the money to and did not think he could lead them to a championship, and the New York Knicks made him a defensive player. I know he got in foul trouble in the closeout game, but so what? And then the decision, we got from bad to good. We're really good. We need to get to from really good to great, and let's go get the ninth choice, basically, in Mike Brown. And Mike Brown came in there with finals experience, playoff experience, which you didn't think about at the time being so vital. But when he's matched up with Mitch Johnson, who had no experience doing anything, Mike Brown ran circles around him. And I'll give you, CC, one other thing that I don't know that I would have done, that they did. And I have to give him a ton of credit for it. I think when I made the coaching change away from Tibbs, in my head, it's, well, now we're taking the team a little bit away from Brunson. He's not running everything anymore. You may have to move on from Rick, his dad. And they very intelligently did not. I may have considered that in trying to separate this. Hey, this is your last chance, Nova Knicks. You better do it now. They kept Rick Brunson. Rick Brunson was awesome with Mike Brown. Rick Brunson's comments post-game, my son's not the best player of all time with the Knicks. Patrick Ewing is. He's not the best free agent signing. Shaq is. Oh, my God, you can't handle yourself any better than they did. Every decision they made was the right one, and I would have been wrong 100 times over the course of this time. Kudos to the New York Knicks.
4: Yeah, credit to the New York Knicks, and if we're going to dole out the kudos, we've got to give some to owner James Dolan. And listen, I'm not the biggest, or I haven't been the biggest James Dolan fan because of how he's fat-handed a lot of the decisions when it comes to managing the New York Knicks throughout the years. But I give him credit for this. When he made the decision to move on from Tom Thibodeau, there was a lot of speculation about the Knicks going star chasing last summer. And to that, owner James Dolan said, you know, he's learned not to go chasing after the bright, shiny object. And that was Giannis. They doubled down on the culture. They doubled down on Brunson. They doubled down on being able to get those guys to commit to playing defense at a higher level. And the result is a championship. We've known that the Knicks can score points. We've known that they've had a dynamic offense. But after last playoffs run, where they came up short in the conference finals to the Pacers, the question was, can you win a title with two defensive liabilities on the court? That being Jalen Brunson and Karl Anthony Towns. Well, those guys took it personal. And while nobody will look at Jalen Brunson and say he's a plus defender, they will look at Jalen Brunson and say he's communicative, like a good leader is supposed to be. He's always in the right position. He's willing to put his body on the line on the defensive end of the court, taking charges, positioning himself against other bigger players, playing with the level of physicality. And then, of course, Karl Anthony Towns and the transformation that we've seen him make, not just on the offensive end playing point center, but on the defensive end, being a presence, being able to slow down Victor Wembanyama, and then being able to contest opponent shots in a way that we've never seen him do throughout the course of his career. So I give a tremendous amount of credit to ownership for not getting in the way of what Leon Rose and World Wide West were trying to build, for empowering Mike Brown without taking the leadership role away from Jalen Brunson, but then also the Knicks taking it personal in terms of their failure last postseason and making the requisite changes so that they could hold up the Larry O'Brien trophy this year.
3: That's an excellent point you made about the Giannis part of it. And I think let's double down on that. Because likely starting tomorrow, the basketball conversation on our show will certainly be NBA Finals fallout still. But it'll be a lot based on Giannis. There's a good chance he gets traded within the next week, right? So we're going to talk about Giannis a lot. Mm-hmm. A lot of people said, well, okay, even though Shams reported they had that exclusive negotiating window with Giannis and there was only those two teams, well, they weren't going to be able to get him. You know what you learned based on this final series? Yes, they were. Because smart teams around the league would have realized Karl Anthony Towns could have been added to what we already have. OG Anunoby could have been added to what we already have. CeCe, it's not the direct Knicks-Bucks trade. It's the third team. So now I do believe retroactively, if the Knicks wanted them, they probably could have gotten them because of how much other teams would have been willing to give up for OG and Kat. It probably would have been a 3 or 4 team deal. And you're right. The discipline the Knicks showed, which is shocking, right? Because you started this talking about Dolan. Discipline in terms of player acquisition, coaching changes would not be a strength. However, Leon Rose and World Wide West pulled this off with Dolan, that is a massive key. Now, it's not to take a shot at Giannis, because I know you weren't, and neither am I. But we can't guarantee that Giannis would have won a title with the depleted team along with Jalen Brunson. No way.
4: No.
3: And they said no. When Giannis was saying yes, which that's a great point by you, because we are about to get into all of the Giannis conversation. And the Knicks are not going to be a team that he's going to be on. And that was the team, at least reportedly, he wanted to be on. Instead, they're champs for the first time in 53 years. Well, if they won, somebody had to lose. What exactly happened with the Spurs? We'll get to that next. We're on Sportsmanlike, presented by Progressive Insurance.
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3: 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Mark Kestenscher, Doris Burke, the last voice there. Of course, you recognize who said that. That was PJ Carlisle.

0: of course, and then George Sedano on the sidelines of the New York Knicks winning their first title in 53 years against the San Antonio Spurs. Of course, Mike Greenberg happy about that as a Knicks fan. He is the latest guest on This Was SportsCenter, a new interview podcast from Rich Eisen featuring SportsCenter legends, available now on Disney Plus, the Rich Eisen Show YouTube channel, and all podcast platforms. This Was SportsCenter, presented by Gusto. Phenomenal stuff so far with Dan Patrick, Chris Berman, and Greeny on there. Make sure you go and listen or watch it as soon as possible. The Spurs part of this. We've talked and congratulated, rightfully so, the Carolina Hurricanes on winning the Stanley Cup last night. Mm-hmm. The Golden Knights make a run that was unexpected. You give them credit there, obviously. The Knicks, we have been giving credit to, that we can't give them enough credit, and we will continue to do so. The other side of it would be the San Antonio Spurs. And I got to be honest with you, if I don't see them play again for a long time, I'm cool with that. I hate watching them play basketball.
1: Why?
0: I hate it. Like I it really actually angers me watching them play basketball.
1: It's a safe space. Let it out.
0: Well, you have a 7'5" guy who you play as high up and away from the basket as possible. You have rotations beforehand that I'm starting to think are preset. I almost think they decide who's playing when before the game. There's no in-game feel for what's going on. Dylan Harper is arguably the best player in the team, and that includes Wemby. So let's put him on the bench as much as possible. I don't care that he's 20. I don't get, like, this is the thing. If you're 80 and you're playing that way, play him more. I don't care his age. I don't care his level of experience. It's infuriating watching them play. You have a guy in Luke Kornet. I know he had a good regular season for you, was awful in this series, and you have three or four other seven-footers that are just sitting there, one of whom, Kelly Olynyk, has finals experience and can stretch the floor. You also have a head coach that I think they are at a point now, they have no choice but to trade De'Aaron Fox this offseason. Why, you ask? No, not because he was terrible in that game, 3 of 15 or whatever it was.
2: He was bad.
0: It's because his head coach refuses to not play him. So the only way I can get him off the floor is put him on another team because Mitch Johnson refuses to watch the game that's going on. I can't watch this team anymore. I wish Jalen Williams was healthy. I wish A.J. Mitchell was healthy because they would have beaten, the Thunder would have beaten the Spurs. I don't know if they would have beaten the Knicks. But they would have beaten the Spurs, and then at least we have a series that is watchable. I get how
1: because
0: close
1: so many
0: this
1: people
0: was.
1: Love watching OKC play basketball.
0: Smalls, I'd much rather watch OKC than the Spurs.
1: Yeah, I'm not with you on that one.
0: I can't stand watching the Spurs play. I can't stand it. And I love those two guys in the backcourt.
2: I don't know that I can get down with your take either, Ev, but it is frustrating watching the Spurs not give Dylan Harper more leash when it comes to allowing him to put his imprint on the game, especially in the final quarters, in the second half, in the consequential moments of games. It's clear that Victor Wembanyama is going to be the focus of every opposing defense's game plan to stop the Spurs offense. It is problematic that you have a 7'5 big man that doesn't have a go-to move and that you can't rely on to get you a bucket down in the post late in games. That's frustrating, but you also have a 20-year-old in Dylan Harper that has poised beyond his years, and to see Mitch Johnson routinely opt out of trusting Dylan Harper in lieu of what we've gotten from De'Aaron Fox throughout the playoffs, but in particular this series, it's unexplainable. And so, yeah, I do think that it's time to move on from De'Aaron Fox. I just don't know how that happens when he's about to go into year one of a 4-year max contract that's going to pay him $226 million.
1: Yeah, that one's going to be tough.
2: Yeah.
1: That one's going to be tough. Also, it's up to your head coach to know when to use the personnel that he has and when not to, importantly. And Evan, you talk about the lack of feel for the game, the lack of in-game adjustments. The Spurs are a story of two halves. They led by double digits in every game that the Knicks won. Every game. According to our analytics, let's run through the four games that the Knicks won. In game one, The Spurs had a 91.6% chance of winning the game. They were up 13 points midway through the third. You feel they're coming back. You don't have those adjustments. They win. 72.8% chance to win game two. In game four, they had a 99.6% chance to win the game. In game five, they're up 10 points, 7:54 left in the fourth, 95.4% chance to win the game. They had them. They had them. The Knicks won these four games by a total of 16 points. The margin for error was so thin, and the Spurs gave them the opportunity to get back into the game because of tactical decisions by their head coach. And I'm not absolving the players, specifically Wemby. You want to be the best player in the world? You want to be a champion? You had your opportunities down the stretch too, and you didn't deliver for your team.
0: Yeah, there's. We will.
1: He's going to learn from that.
0: Yeah, we'll get to the Wemby part coming up here because there's a lot with Wemby. The not shaking the hands, the flagrant not called on the Brunson play with the ankle, et cetera, et cetera. But Devin Vassell, Spurs forward guard combo wing, whatever you want to call him, he had this to say post game about Dylan Harper and how he was not thrilled with his playing time.
3: He was upset with playing time and different roles that he was in, but when we needed him most, he stepped up, and we have a star in the making, and I know that he's going to put so much work into the offseason. It's not just offensively, but defensively. He's made a lot of plays. He's grown so much, and what is he, 20, 21 years old? I mean, the sky's the limit for him. So I'm just really proud of our rookies. They stepped up, and to be called, their number to be called in the NBA Finals shows the growth and the trust that the coaches have into them.
0: Two things on this. Number one, probably shouldn't have said that because you're putting words in Dylan Harper's mouth publicly that he didn't say, but whatever. But number two, I would argue, CC, with him on this. He ain't a star in the making. He's a star. He's just a star. And the in the making is only because his head coach refuses to play him like one.
2: Yeah.
0: It's infuriating.
2: Well, I mean, Dylan Harper had some grow-up moments in this series too, right? In the fourth quarter in game five, he missed some free throws. So, like, I'm not... We got a little premature with the anointing oil for Victor Wembanyama. Mm-hmm. Let's not do the same thing with Dylan Harper. But I will say this. For Devin Vassell to come out and say that publicly, that means that there are players in that locker room that feel the same way privately. And to me, that's an endorsement on what the future for the San Antonio Spurs should be. Victor Wembanyama is the face of the franchise. There is no doubt. But Dylan Harper should emerge as the closer for the Spurs for years to come.
0: Yep.
2: Right? We talk all the time about how big men, you know, struggle when it comes to being the defined closer for a team in a clutch time game, because a big man ultimately needs someone to get them the ball in their spots where they can be effective. Well, guess what? Dylan Harper is a true point guard. He doesn't need anybody's help to get him the ball in his spots. He can create shots for himself. He can create shots for others. He is going to be the closer for the San Antonio Spurs into the future. Much in the same way like Jalen Brunson is the closer for the Knicks, that will be Dylan Harper's role. Now, that doesn't mean that Victor Wembanyama doesn't need to spend some time with Hakeem Olajuwon and develop more back-to-the-basket moves and be more reliable when it comes to, you know, playing big minutes in fourth quarters and being effective down the stretches in games when the outcome is going to be decided. But Dylan Harper has to be the guy. And for that reason, the Spurs have to turn over every rock in order to find a way to offload De'Aaron Fox, because it needs to be Dylan Harper's team unquestioned into the future. It's hard to say that it's Dylan Harper's team when you got another point guard on the squad making $50 million a year plus.
0: Coming up, the Wemby part of it. We wondered, when would people turn on him? Small said, it ain't happening anytime soon. Is now considered soon? Mm-hmm. We're on Sportsmanlike, presented by Progressive Insurance.
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1: Victor pulls up, left wing three, no good. The New York Knicks are NBA champions.
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6: WOIA, Spurs Radio Network, their loss in the NBA Finals. The Knicks win their first title in 53 years. The Knicks get their first title since 73. The Carolina Hurricanes get their first title since 06. The United States soccer team wins a game in blowout fashion 4-1.
7: Right.
6: What a weekend in sports. As, of course, with all those winners, let's talk about more about the team that lost. because this is the day to say goodbye to that team, right? The Knicks and the Hurricanes and U.S. soccer are still going to be alive, but the Spurs specifically, Victor Wembanyama, it's an interesting few games for him. His team lost 4-1 in this series. He could have potentially picked up his fourth flagrant foul, which would have had him suspended for one game because he kind of undercut. It was in the landing space for Jalen Brunson. They didn't call it in that moment. In addition, he walked off the court without shaking hands. Before we get reaction, let's hear the reaction from our show. Let's get the reaction from Wembanyama post game on Saturday night.
2: One of many things I learned is the margin of error is very, very thin. Our domination stints are absolute. We absolutely dominated for most of the series. But our errors, our mistakes, are punished so hard that we can't have ups and downs like this so much, you know. The ups are okay. The downs, it's the reason we lost.
6: What? Smalls, you loved him to like 100%. I loved him to like 95%. You said nobody's turning on him anytime soon. The state of Victor Wembanyama right now is what?
7: Yeah, I think people are turning on him. I think I might have been wrong on that one. But he put himself in that position. Not only by not stepping up on the court in very critical moments for his team down the stretch, he had opportunities, especially to make free throws down the stretch and didn't do it. But some of the things that he did in this run really illustrated his immaturity. And I think part of the reason why we exalted Wemby and anointed him prematurely is because we could not believe the maturity and the intention that came out of this 22-year-old. He felt so much more than a 22-year-old kid. He felt like a seasoned vet with the way that he dedicated himself mentally and physically to his craft. But when you're not speaking to the media at points during this run, and when you're not shaking the hand of your opponent after they win, that shows your immaturity. And for Wemby to very publicly say he wants to be the face of the league, he wants to be the greatest to ever do this. You have to be better in those moments. And I know this is immaturity and inexperience rearing its ugly head, but you want to be the face of the league. Communicating with the media, even in your worst moments, is required. You want to be the face of the league. Showing sportsmanship and respect to your opponent when they best you is required. And Wemby fell short in some instances on and off the floor throughout these playoffs.
5: Yeah, I have a hard time crushing him for not showing more sportsmanship to the Knicks after he lost. I mean, it's chaos when a team wins a championship on the court. It's a lot going on. They've got the hats, they've got the T-shirts, they're building the podiums and the platforms for the players to stand on to present the Larry O'Brien Trophy. Confetti is falling, and it's not your color. I understand not wanting to be a part of that circus. I get that. The part where he doesn't talk to the media, which is a part of his job responsibility, that's something that he's got to do. And that is absolutely immaturity. to his comments, it's clear that the experience or lack thereof was the biggest differentiating factor between these two teams. It wasn't talent. It's the fact that the Knicks have guys that are more calloused. They have guys that had been there and had lived through the heartbreak, and they use that heartbreak as fuel to motivate them to shore up all of the inefficiencies or all of the weaknesses that they had, both from an individual standpoint and as a team. And so I think that Wemby and the Spurs have to view this postseason as a learning opportunity and not just dismiss it as an aberration and look at the Knicks as an outlier, because that's where you lose the lesson. And that's what I'm concerned with Victor Wembanyama. When you hear him say that we dominated the series, you might have led for the greatest percentage of minutes played during the series, but you didn't dominate because the Knicks gentlemen swept your ass off the court on your home floor. So I just want to make sure that these young San Antonio Spurs understand the lesson that is to be learned from losing to a team like the New York Knicks, and they go back and they fix the issues that allowed them to give up double-digit lead after double-digit lead after double-digit lead after double-digit lead in losing four of the five games and losing six of the eight games that they faced the Knicks throughout the entirety of this season.
6: This postseason helped or hurt the reputation for Victor Wembanyama?
7: Helped. This is your first playoff run, and you get to the finals, and you arguably should have won it. You led by double digits in every single game that the Knicks won. This is, I think, going to be part of the overall story of Wemby, because he's going to be back. And I think maybe right now in this window, everyone's loving the Knicks and they're disappointed with Wemby for a variety of reasons. Maybe in this window, he's a bit vexatious and he's annoying and people don't like him. But I think he's going to learn from it. And I think we're going to see him back and better than ever. So I think it's going to be a temporary hating on Wemby.
6: Not taking the bait, CC. Same question.
5: You don't think that's the word of the day?
6: No.
5: Vexatious?
6: No.
5: I can't even say it right. Vexatious?
6: Yeah.
5: How do you say it, Smalls?
7: Vexatious.
5: Vexatious.
6: I'm going to pass on that. I could be wrong, but go ahead.
5: No, I mean, listen, man. I don't think this will be the last time we see the Spurs in the NBA Finals. I also don't think it's a fait accompli that they're going to be right back in the Finals next year. Oklahoma City's not going anywhere.
7: Mm-hmm.
5: The Western Conference, there's some tough competition, right? You look at the Denver Nuggets, what they're going to be doing. You look at the Los Angeles Lakers, them retooling that roster this offseason. The West is not going to be easy. So it's not a given that San Antonio is right back in this spot next year. There's work that needs to be done in order to climb back to the top of the mountain and give yourself an opportunity to compete for a championship. But I do think there are plenty of lessons for them to learn. They have to be introspective in that way and be honest about what they saw and what played out in these NBA Finals and not dismiss what the Knicks have done as a fluke. Because if you listen to a lot of how the Spurs have talked throughout the course of this series and even after Saturday night, it sounds as if they're dismissive of what the New York Knicks did to them and they didn't acknowledge the greatness of the Knicks. They just focused on the mistakes that they made. The Knicks forced the Spurs into bad basketball. It didn't just happen. And I'm afraid that the Spurs are looking at it from the standpoint of the latter, which is them being in doing things that are uncharacteristic.
6: All right. So Alan Hahn is going to come in. Now, this is going to be interesting because we have a upon further review with CeCe after 7 a.m. Eastern. Is CeCe, are you going to cede your time to Alan Hahn? Of course, ESPN New York, MSG, Get Up, ESPN NBA analyst. Are we willing to cede the upon further review time, at least for 15 minutes, to one Alan Hahn to come in here and rightfully and properly gloat? Are we willing to do that?
5: Yeah, I'll allow it.
6: You'll allow it?
7: I'll allow it.
6: Okay, we'll allow it. Alan Hahn is going to join us in a few minutes here, and he has every right to rub it in, to say, I told you so, all this kind of
7: Absolutely.
6: Stuff.
7: Absolutely.
6: Because the team that he covers on a day-to-day basis, the best team in the world, by a lot. I don't care what the five game close, whatever. They are significantly better than the San Antonio Spurs. And personally, I'd be happy to watch the Knicks play basketball again tonight. If I don't watch the Spurs play for another 5 years, I'm fine with that. After what I saw in this series, brutal to watch over the last few games. It's infuriating, to be honest. Alan Hahn, ESPN New York, MSG, ESPN NBA analyst, will join us next. 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
24: 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Gets his eight. Scores! Gets Carolina on the board.
0: awesome feeling. 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
6: 99.9 The Fan in Raleigh, North Carolina. The Carolina Hurricanes win the Stanley Cup Finals last night with a 3-0 shutout victory over Vegas. Their second Stanley Cup Final, the first coming in 2006 when their head coach, Rod Brind'Amour, was a player on the team. He becomes the 8th person in NHL history to win a Stanley Cup both as a player and as a coach for the same team. Jordan Staal wins the Conn Smythe Award at 37 years old, the oldest Conn Smythe Award winner ever in the history of the NHL, 17 years in between his Stanley Cup championships, as he won when he was 20 years old with the Pittsburgh Penguins. 12 points, 18 games, 6 games in the Cup Final with, or 6 goals, excuse me, in the Cup Final over the first 5 games. Smalls, this team was awesome. All postseason long, 8-1 on the road, they were tremendous.
7: Tremendous, worthy champions, and so many great storylines coming out of the Carolina Hurricanes. But how about Brandon Bussey? When you come in game 3 late, you turn around the series, you get your first playoff start ever in the Stanley Cup Final after you come in game 3. You have your first career playoff shutout, stop 22 shots, and a lot of what happened between the pipes because of you is the reason why your team is hoisting the cup for the second time in franchise history. There's always these little stories that involve preparation and luck meeting one another when it comes to champions. Brandon Bussey, the emblem of that for the Hurricanes.
2: Yeah, defense wins championships. Preventing the other team from scoring is actually a good thing. Novel concept. I know in today's sports, we always focus on offense, but it's defense that ends up catapulting you in the championship rounds. First 3 games of the Stanley Cup Finals, the Vegas Knights scored 13 goals. Final 3 games, they scored a grand total of 5, including being shut out in game 6. Special teams was 0-for in terms of the power play for Vegas last night. And that has been a theme. Their specials haven't been as good as Carolina's has been in the Stanley Cup Finals. And of course, experience, Jordan Staal, what he's been able to do, being able to not only be the goal scorer, but the steady presence for the Carolina Hurricanes as they went on this run. So all credit to them. They played with a grit, a toughness that is uncommon, and that's why they're holding up the Stanley Cup trophy.
6: Which gap is more impressive, if you think about it? Is it the gap between when they won their first one with Brind'Amour as a player, and then when they won their second one with him as the coach, or Staal winning one at 20, still being around at 37 and winning the Conn Smythe? Like, which?
7: Staal.
6: Staal?
2: Staal.
7: Because you are the captain and you are scoring in basically every single game to propel your team to win at this stage in your career. So many guys don't even get a crack at winning a Stanley Cup. And for him to be able to put together a career with this type of longevity, where at this stage in his career, he's still a catalyst to his team winning after he did it at age 20, is incredibly impressive.
2: Yeah, I mean, there are not a lot of professional athletes to win one in the beginning and win one in the end, mm-hmm. and not a whole lot in between, right? Like Tim Duncan won in the beginning and he won in the end, but he also won in the middle. Right. You know what I mean? Like, there aren't a whole lot of athletes that you can point to and say, yeah, their championship careers, you know, you don't really see a whole lot of that where you have success early and you have it late and you don't have it in the middle of your career. So fascinating to talk about Jordan Staal's career trajectory, his career arc, so to speak. But I think that all of the ebbs and flows, experience the highest of highs, and then, of course, the lowest of lows, the valleys without a lot of success, some lean years, I think that helps you when it comes to being able to provide the experience and then set the tone in terms of the level of urgency that's required to finish the mission.
6: Well, they lost not one, not two, but 3 games overall in the postseason. 3. The same amount of games lost by the NBA champion, New York Knicks, who closed the deal on Saturday night, just like the Hurricanes did on Sunday night. Both, of course, were seen on ABC. You heard the NBA Finals on ESPN Radio, presented by Gusto, as the Knicks win their first title in 53 years. 1973, the last time they did it, they beat the Spurs in Game 5, 94-90, win the series 4-1, giving the Knicks a title, the eighth different title winner over the last 8 years. New York, Oklahoma City, Boston, Denver, Golden State, Milwaukee, the Lakers, and Toronto. Jalen Brunson, finals MVP, 45 points in 41 minutes. They gave him a huge deal when Dallas and others would not. He took less when others would not. He got his guys around him with Hart and Bridges. When they gave up a lot to get Bridges, they make a gutsy move by trading two of their own draft picks, including a top five pick in the draft in RJ Barrett, along with Emmanuel Quickley, to the Toronto Raptors to go out there and get OG Anunoby, one of the best, I hate saying this, but two-way players in the league, because everyone should, in theory, be a two-way player, as Karl Anthony Towns showed you that he can be a two-way player, a guy they got by way of trade for Julius Randle and Dante DiVincenzo. They fire a coach in Tom Thibodeau who got them from bad to really good. They bring in a coach, Mike Brown, who was not their intended choice, at least initially, to get them great. They pass on going out there and getting Giannis this offseason, as CC has pointed out, to keep this team. They double and triple down on this team, and it worked out, and they deserve to be champs. They're as likable of a group of young men as you're going to see anywhere. They play their butts off and they're willing to do whatever it takes for each other. They are deserving of a championship. They earned it. The city came alive. It was unified. They were unbelievable during this run, Smalls.
7: They were unbelievable. But as you're going through that, I just can't even imagine how you sleep at night if you're the Spurs. I'm not taking anything away from the Knicks because they earned this. They were the better team. CC, you always say it's not the greatest collection of talent. It's the better team that wins. And the Knicks were the better team. They have a connectivity to them that is very rare. It's very special. But when you have played together this core in college and you've won at the highest level in college and you're actually best friends, that presents itself on the floor. But the Spurs led for 75.4% of this series. 75.4%. And that is certainly illuminating the Knicks and the way that they were able to overcome any obstacle that was thrown their way. It doesn't matter that the Spurs led by double digits in every single game that the Knicks won. They found a way. And that is certainly a characteristic of this team. But my gosh, if you're Wemby, if you're the Spurs, this one's going to haunt you for a long time because you had them and you couldn't close the job.
2: No, but you didn't have them, no. Right, you didn't. Like, I hear what you're saying with the Spurs, and they spent so much time leading in this series. And to your point, like, the Knicks spent more time trailing by double digits than actually time spent leading in this series. But the Knicks were great when it mattered the most. And that's what it all comes down to in the postseason. The competitive greatness, being at your best when your best is required. And the Knicks played really good basketball down the stretches of these games, and they forced the Spurs to play uncharacteristic basketball. So, yeah, I get that the Spurs took commanding leads in every single game in this series, but the Spurs only ended up with one win. This series was decided in five games. That is a gentleman's sweep. Like this is, I guess a lot of people will point to these games and say, yeah, they were all coin flip games. When you have Jalen Brunson, when you have Karl Anthony Towns playing the way he did, when you have OG Anunoby doing the things that he did, they're not coin flip games. This is just what the Knicks do. They play closely contested games, and they find ways to win in the end, regardless of who the opponent is. And they've methodically done that throughout the course of this postseason. And that might be their superpower. This team cracks the code. They figure it out better than any other team in the league. They have the versatility on their roster to help them do it. But they have the mental acuity, they have the basketball IQ to be able to go out there and execute. It's kind of like watching Floyd Mayweather box. You just know it's a matter of time before he figures out the opponent, and then he breaks him down, and he wins on points. It's like Muhammad Ali back in the day, like with the strategies and the rope-a-dopes and all those things. They figure out a way in real time to assess the opponent and to exploit their deficiencies while accentuating their own strengths. That is this New York Knicks team. And it is amazing to watch. We use the term beautiful basketball. That's exactly what it was, the entirety of the playoffs. And I just hope that basketball fans, along with Knicks fans, appreciate what they just saw.
7: No, it was wonderful to witness. And you can have the basketball IQ and crack the code. That doesn't mean that you have the poise and the mental fortitude to execute it. And they did. And that's where I think this is really going to haunt the Spurs, because in three of the four games that the Knicks won down the stretch, you had more than a 90% chance to win the game. But your immaturity and lack of experience is a reason why you weren't able to close it down. And that's holistically through the organization. That's the players. That's the coach. They did not have the mental fortitude to get the job done that the Knicks had. And Jalen Brunson is one of the greatest closers we've ever seen. He has it. He has that muscle. He's actually perfected that muscle. This is a guy that when the stage is the biggest and the lights are the brightest, whatever deficit he finds himself in, he does not panic. He doesn't lose belief in himself or his team. And he was able to show that time and time again. He got better as the series went on. We saw it in game four. It was a crescendo, and he put the cherry on top in the final quarter of game four. He was amazing. But I don't know how, if you're the Spurs, you don't feel like you gave this one to them. You're going to, of course, want to tip your cap and give them credit, but you feel like you let one go if you're San Antonio.
2: But here's the thing, though, Smalls. And I hear where you're coming from. Experience does matter, and I spoke about that earlier in the show. But it's not just experience. The Knicks did this to the Cavs too. The Knicks did this to the Hawks too. They did this to the Sixers as well. They did this to everybody they faced in the postseason. So it's not just the fact that there is this big disparity when it comes to experience. The Knicks forced teams to play uncharacteristic basketball late in games. That they are imposing their will on everybody that they face. That's why every single game, except for Saturday night in a closeout opportunity, was a 30-point-plus blowout. This is what the Knicks do to people. So I get the San Antonio Spurs and immaturity. I get their inexperience. But just to focus solely on that in terms of the Spurs giving one away, it takes credit away from what the New York Knicks do to their opponents. And I don't want to do that today.
1: Very simply, the Knicks are so good, they don't need four quarters to win. That's it. Like, I don't care that the Spurs getting out to a double-digit lead every first quarter did not matter. The Knicks needed three quarters. By the way, against the Spurs, they needed the second, third, and fourth quarter. Against the other teams they played, the Cavs, prior to that, they needed the first, second, and third quarter because they were up so much. They did not need four quarters to win. They were so good, three quarters did it for them. Against the worst teams, first, second, and third quarter, rest the fourth. Against a better team like San Antonio, do what you got to do in the first. We don't care. We'll take care of you in the second, third, and fourth. That's how good this team was. You could spin it any which way you'd like, anyone out there. They did not need four quarters to win. They were so good, three was sufficient. 888-SAY-ESPN, 888-729-3776, your telephone number to join the show. All right, there's a little bit of a debate here. The Knicks were so good, or the Spurs fell apart here in this? We will talk to you guys, as well as continue to dive into what exactly happened with Wemby and the Spurs, because any way you cut it, they gave the Knicks only three quarters needed to win those games. We'll get into that coming up. We're on Sportsmanlike, presented by Progressive Insurance.
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2: New York Knicks in five. It is June 3rd. This thing will be over by June 13th. Saturday night, June 13th, in San Antonio, Jalen Brunson and the Knicks get it done. And we're talking about a parade in New York City. Ain't nobody going to school. Ain't nobody going to work. This is the title that everybody that has any ties to New York sports has been waiting on for 50 years. It's going to happen in these NBA finals.
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4: 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Smalls, your statement again about San Antonio that has everybody arguing here is what?
5: That if I am a member of the Spurs, I can't sleep. I can't forget this. This will haunt me for the rest of my natural born life, to think that I had a double digit lead in every single game that the Knicks won will haunt me. To think that in three of the four games that the Knicks won, I had over a 90% win probability, that will haunt me. To think that I didn't stop them coming back or make the in-game adjustments required in order to close it out will haunt me. I am in no way taking away from what the Knicks did. They were unbelievable in these playoffs and they were unbelievable in the finals. But on the flip side of that, if you're the Spurs, while giving them credit, this one's going to bother you for a really long time.
2: Smalls, it's the finals. Losing it is going to haunt you regardless. How you lose it doesn't matter. It's still going to hurt. It will still be one of the greatest sports hurt that any athlete ever experiences. I thank God that I never got to a Super Bowl and lost, because I'll never know what that feeling is like. Like, I've been one time and I won one time. I lament the playoff losses that I had. Losing in 2007 to a New York Giants team that the Dallas Cowboys beat twice in the regular season. Losing in 2014 in Foxborough with this whole cockamamie tackle eligible ineligible scheme that Bill Belichick developed that later became outlawed haunts me. I couldn't imagine getting to a Super Bowl, an NBA Finals, a World Series, a Stanley Cup Finals, and losing and watching the confetti fall on the opposing team. Doesn't matter really how I lost. The fact that you lost will be with you for the rest of your life.
5: Absolutely.
2: So I hear what you're saying in terms of what the series looked like, the complexion of it all. But losing the series, whether it happened in five games, whether it happened in seven games, whether you had a double-digit lead or you got smoked in all the games, it's still going to haunt Victor Wembanyama and the San Antonio Spurs.
5: You're absolutely right. Losing at the highest level is always going to haunt you.
2: Yes.
5: However, if it was BTA, if they just absolutely blew them out, you're like, okay, we got to get back in the lab and we got to get back to work. Clearly, we are not up to that standard. I think it haunts you in a different way to think we had them. We had their number. And then because of us allowing them to get back in or them overpowering us, we lost. I don't know. I just think that there's a different wrinkle to this when you were in command for such a large portion of the series. They led for 75.4% of the series.
2: But
5: I don't know how that doesn't sting in a different way.
2: And that's, I'm glad you phrased it the way that you did. You said you were in command. Were you in command if every single game played out the same way, no matter what you did? No matter what you tried, no matter the different lineups, no matter the different defensive schemes, no matter the different rotations, no matter when your coach took timeouts, if every single game played out the same way, were you really in command? And I guess that's the point. The New York Knicks played with so much force, especially in the second half and in the consequential moments when the games was decided. I don't ever remember watching it and saying, you know what? It's a fourth quarter game and the Spurs feel like they're in command. It never felt like that in watching this series, even though they spent so much time leading.
4: Tony in Jersey joins us here on Unsportsmanlike, presented by Progressive Insurance. Morning, Tony. There's English.
6: Good morning, crew. New York definitely won that. I think that this has been years of buildup from the initial knockout of the Heat, from years of Indiana beating us in the playoffs. This has been an experienced team that had their backs against the wall and handled it with poise compared to a very young, very talented Spurs team who will most likely dominate the West for years to come. Thank you for letting us have this. Thank you, Brunson, for working as hard, putting the team on his back. This is talent as well as experience with this group that allowed for us to stay composed. This is what young teams do as the Spurs, is make goofball plays and give up balls when they're not supposed to. Terrible turnovers, terrible clock management. That's what young teams do. But they're averaging about 20, 25 years of age. That team will dominate the West for years to come. But this team of New York, not only resilient.
4: I think we lost him there. I'm not ready to say that San Antonio is going to dominate for years to come. I am ready to say that San Antonio would be in the mix, obviously, in the mix on this for years to come. But Oklahoma City, fully healthy, I think is better than San Antonio as constituted right now. Do I think San Antonio is going away? Of course not. But there is massive improvement that needs to be made in San Antonio.
2: What's the biggest improvement they need to make?
4: Coaching decisions right now? I Greg Popovich in his prime, does he win the title with that team?
2: Probably.
4: So, I guarantee Greg Popovich. I
2: guarantee
4: understand
2: Pop
4: that.
2: Doesn't blow four double-digit leads. Guarantee that.
4: No
2: he
4: chance.
2: Might blow a couple of this Knicks team, but I don't think he blows all of them.
4: And I'm not. My point in asking that question is, do I think they beat the Knicks? You have to say probably not. I've seen Pop lose the finals, right? Do I think that a better head coach gets more out of that team this year? Yes. Do I think that Mitch Johnson gets more out of that team next year? Yes, I do. I think his inexperience in those moments and, dare I say, rigidity in those moments
2: yes.
4: is where it kind of, yes. like, he didn't do anything yes. different.
2: Yes. Staying with De'Aaron Fox as often as he did.
4: And Cornette.
2: Especially in the fourth quarter, the Cornette minutes were brutal. To those two decisions, It was stubbornness to a degree. And I guess you have to have a little bit of arrogance, a little bit of ego when it comes to taking a team as young as the Spurs are to the finals. But man, did that come back to bite them in this series against the Knicks, because they took advantage of every Spurs miscue, from the timeout usage to rotations to lineups, defensive formations, you name it. The Knicks took advantage of all of the miscues from Mitch Johnson. So there's a lot of growing to do, and it's not just the players within the Spurs organization.
4: Coming up, some may argue the Knicks had the biggest win over the weekend. Others may argue that Carolina had the biggest win over the weekend, winning the Stanley Cup. Others may argue the United States of America in the World Cup was the biggest win all weekend. We'll dive into that next. We're on Sportsmanlike, presented by Progressive Insurance.
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1: They're calling the U.S. World Cup opener a magical Hollywood party. 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
6: 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Along with Michelle Smallman, Chris Canty, Evan Cohen with you. And joining us now, Shaka Hislop is an ESPN.

0: And soccer analyst. He's tremendous on the air. ESPN FC World Cup preview show, 9 to 10 a.m. Eastern on ESPN2 for a full slate of four games today. And he joins us now. All right, let's start with the United States. How did we get so good?
1: I wish I could answer that question if you have one. There was nothing to suggest in the year coming into this World Cup under Pochettino's reign that the U.S. were capable of this performance. And while it's easy to say, Paraguay are traditionally a very defensive unit, very competitive in CONMEBOL. Nobody saw this result coming, but more importantly, nobody saw as good, as complete a performance from the U.S. men's national team that they were able to put together in 90 minutes. I said that that was the best performance I'd seen from the U.S. at any level, at any time in my years as a commentator or a player, and I stand by that.
2: Well, Shaka, what did you see from Gio Reyna on Friday?
1: Well, Gio Reyna came off the bench late on, and there was a lot of expectation, a lot of questioning his inclusion in his squad, not just because of what happened 4 years ago, but he'd had a frustrating time ever since at Dortmund and then most recently at Mönchengladbach, not a whole lot of minutes. But Gio Reyna is one of the more talented players on this squad. He's not been able to deliver consistently for the US or at club level for that, but came off the bench in what for me was a statement goal late on, right? The game was won at 3-1 deep into injury time. The US put together a 20-pass move that Gio Reyna finished with the outside of his right foot, far corner, keeper flailing at thin air, which just kind of highlighted how good the performance was and how critical a role Gio Reyna can play if he can just find that fitness, that consistency.
3: Shaka, is this level of play sustainable for the United States? Should we as Americans be recalibrating our expectations of this team based on what we saw in that first game?
1: That's a really good question, because the U.S. has all of a sudden set a very high bar for itself. And as I say, a higher bar than I think they'd set at any point. Their next game is against Australia, who surprised Turkey in their opening game. I thought Turkey was the other group favorite to compete with the U.S., and they would face off in the last game of the group with a lot to play for. And all of a sudden, that shifted to match day two. Australia, similarly defensive, as we discussed with Paraguay, but they have a far greater threat on the counterattack, which you saw. Soaked up a lot of pressure against Turkey, but were able to translate that defensive structure, that defensive discipline into meaningful chances up at the other end. And now all of a sudden, the U.S. have a very tough game against Australia to come. Now that will determine the outcome of this group. That will determine whether the U.S. can maintain this standard, this level we saw against Paraguay.
0: We're talking with Shaka Hislop, ESPN soccer analyst, of course, former player. He'll be on the ESPN FC World Cup preview show 9 to 10 a.m. Eastern today on ESPN2. Looking ahead, of course, to the games in our World Cup preview brought to us by Gusto. All right, here's what happens, as you know. People like me who are not diehards all year round every year come to the table with the World Cup because of the fact that it's the biggest sporting event in the world with the biggest sport in the world. Mm-hmm. We see a 4-1 win and we say, wait, can we do this whole thing? Michelle asked about how good we can be. Like, win it all good? Can we go there? Is that absurd to go there?
1: I can't see the U.S. winning it.
0: Okay.
1: Before a ball was kicked, I said I could see the U.S. getting to a quarterfinal. That would be a good tournament for them. Anything further, it would be a little bit of a surprise. But now all of a sudden they put together this performance and has everybody, including myself, recalibrating. Now, there are four seeded teams in this tournament: England, Argentina, Spain, France. For me, they're the favorites to get to the semifinal because of FIFA using the seeding system for the first time ever. The odds are in their favor. So for anybody to kind of play their way into that top four, they're going to have to surprise quite a few. Again, the US is already surprised in that first game. Maybe they can continue to build on it. Right now, I think quarterfinal is fair. But I will also say this, like in any sport, you take wins, big wins or not, similarly to losses, on as even a keel as you possibly can, especially this early in the tournament. It's not what you've done against Paraguay. It's now how you respond in that next game against Australia, in what's to come against Turkey, and kind of maintain that level head about you as you go forward.
2: Shaka, one of the more eye-popping results of this weekend was a big win. Germany's beating Curacao 7-1. I'm curious, is Germany that good, or is it a product of playing against a small nation like Curacao?
1: Small nation. Curacao were the smallest nation to have ever qualified for a World Cup. This is their debut tournament. And then all of a sudden you have the first game against Germany. Germany with a lot to prove themselves. They got knocked out in the group stage last two World Cups after winning it in 2014. And a lot of expectation, a lot of eyes on Nagelsmann's team. Start against Curacao, you go 1-0 up. Curacao actually equalized, which was a headline moment for Curacao. But then the Germans, as everybody expected, kind of ran away with it. Again, as big a result as it is, I do not read too much into it. It's against Curacao, a very small nation in themselves. It's what you do from here that determines how far Germany can go.
3: Shaka, we have a great slate coming up today. Four games on deck. Which one are you most looking forward to?
1: Well, I'm looking forward to Spain starting their tournament, coming in as one of the tournament favorites alongside France. Lamine Yamal, who'd been injured, arguably the best player in the world today, is back fit, back training with the squad. We have to see what he can do. And again, a good start to tournaments is key. It's not paramount. Argentina lost their opening game against Saudi Arabia 4 years ago. Spain lost their opening game in the 2010 World Cup. Both went on to win those respective tournaments. But a lot of eyes on Spain, a lot of eyes on Lamine Yamal. Gets off to a good start, set this World Cup alight. They're teamed on the same half with France. And for me, those are the best two teams in the World Cup. They have to prove it on the park.
0: Shaka, how have we done as a host country so far? I know it's nothing in terms of 3 days, whatever, 4 days, but how do you feel like the American host country has done, the fans have reacted, etc.?
1: I think everybody is warming to this tournament. Now, I'll quote Craig Burley, who's on our coverage on ESPN FC, and he said, what gets a US fan base going is not talk, it's not hype. It's performance and results. Mm. The US got that in their opening game, and I think you've seen the country respond. There's a real expectation now. As fans, you're allowed to have that kind of unrealistic expectation. But there's an expectation now about this US team. There's a recognizing of how good they are, and the fan base are warming to that.
2: Well, speaking of warming, Shaka, there's been a lot of talk about the weather and the environments that the players are competing in. And of course, FIFA has baked in the water breaks into these games. And I'm curious to know from your perspective, have they helped or hurt the flow of these World Cup games?
1: I think they've helped. Now, this is a hot topic for debate. You know, traditionalists don't like this water break. They feel it breaks up the game into effectively four quarters. I disagree strongly. I know this weather. I played in Major League Soccer. I understand exactly how hot it gets out in those parks. And there's been a lot of discussion about player welfare, the amount of games that the players play at club level, the demands of a 48-team World Cup. And I think this leans into player welfare. It's needed just to protect the world's best players. I think it's actually helped in that. Okay, coaches can take a moment and maybe make some slight readjustments that we aren't really used to. But I think it makes for a better game. I think it protects the players. I think it's good in the longer term for the game, for this World Cup.
0: Shaka, awesome stuff. Enjoy the show today, 9 to 10 a.m. Eastern on ESPN2, getting us ready for a full slate of games of the World Cup today. We appreciate the time.
1: You're most welcome. Looking forward to it.
0: Awesome start to the World Cup so far, especially for the United States with the excitement. He talks about, no, it's not about the words, it's not about the hype. It's about the 4-1 victory and people literally who don't know as much as Shaka saying, wait, can we win this thing? And then you get into it even more and more.
3: I had friends being like, oh, we're playing in it? We're not just hosting it?
0: Right.
3: They didn't even know.
0: Right. That's the point. That's the point.
3: They know now.
0: They know now. Coming up, the Knicks made an appearance in our building today. What do they have to say? Nuno pointed out not much from some of them, but a lot from another one.
4: Does that mean they were on the show?
0: Good recall. 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
1: Brunson leaning in, gives the Knicks the lead back on a 15-footer. 45 points for Jalen Brunson.
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7: Here on ESPN Radio, ESPNU, we are presented by Progressive Insurance. Congrats, the Carolina Hurricanes. Congrats, the New York Knicks. Two champions over the weekend, two unbelievable runs, and one of them resulted with the New York Knicks coming here to where we are in New York City, back to New York City, but our building to be on Good Morning America on ABC this morning. And we've got a lot of sound and highlights from this. Just to give you some behind the scenes, because we did not see this live. Obviously, we're a little busy right now. Nuno, our producer, pointed out that there were multiple moments where questions were asked, where the New York Knicks, who were donned in sunglasses, probably having fun as they've earned the last however many hours, where a question was asked, no one answered, and Jalen Brunson's like, all right, guys, like I guess I got to do this. And by the way, this is not guys that are just sitting there not knowing what's going on. These are some of the smartest guys in the NBA, the best talkers, media careers. We know what's been happening the last 48 to 72 hours.
8: I don't know how many functioning brain cells these guys have left. I mean, Cece, you're a champion. You could speak to this. I've covered championships before. From the time the confetti falls until after the parade, there's not a lot of sleep going on. There's not a lot of brain activity happening. So
9: yeah, you're not really sober for the following 48 to 72 hours. Like, there's been a lot of celebrating. So, and they earned that.
8: Totally.
9: So, you know, listen, I get it. Do you want to get them on as soon as possible? Not really going to get a whole lot out of those guys. Just saying.
7: Well, we're going to try to see what we can get out of them. Here's Jalen Brunson, Finals MVP on ABC's Good Morning America this morning on why he put his towel on his head after winning that championship on Saturday night.
10: I knew I had to because I knew I was, that face was probably going to look crazy on TV, but I think the best part about it is knowing that these guys on my back night in and night out. And so made that moment 10 times more special.
8: But think about that. What a luxury that is for Jalen Brunson, because you know that the outside noise is that you're not big enough, you're not good enough, or you a 1A player. But to know that you're surrounded by people that have the ultimate belief in you, you're surrounded by people that care about you as a person, not just as a basketball player. That's special. That's a luxury to be able to do this alongside your father, who's on the coaching staff, and your best friends from college, and guys who've developed into your best friends like Kat. It's easy to believe in yourself when you're surrounded by people that, to steal from Wemby, can catch you if you fall.
7: Well, you just said about his dad. He also commented on that. So why don't we hear that now? Jalen Brunson, Finals MVP, ABC, Good Morning America this morning on what it meant to have his dad, Rick, former NBA player and longtime assistant coach, want to point out, assistant coach way before Jalen Brunson was in the mix here. He was an assistant coach in the league. What it meant to Jalen to have his dad with him.
10: To be able to share the moment with him. I think I said this a couple of times, but him being a journeyman in the NBA, mm-hmm. Like, I never really got to be around him consistently. And so over these last 4 years, it's been like the most consistent I've been able to be around my dad. So it was made the moment 10 times more special.
7: That is interesting, CeCe, the journeyman part of it.
9: Yeah.
7: Right? Like, I thought about that when Austin Rivers used to work here, and he's over now at NBC. And it's like, you know, when he would talk about his dad, Doc, and they have a close relationship now, but like he would point out, like, my dad was coaching, or he was here, he was there. Like, we probably don't think about the time we spend with our families is between 0 and 18. 99% of people out there, the most time they spend with their families. For Jalen Brunson, it's like between 25 and 35 now, probably.
9: Well, I think it speaks to the incredible sacrifices that not only these players make, but their families and loved ones make in order to support them. And a lot of the times, it's spending your time away from those individuals. And so I think this brings into focus the level of commitment and the true cost of competing at the highest level. And for Jalen Brunson and his father to share that moment sitting on the NBA mountaintop with your son, if you're Rick Brunson, as finals MVP, as a former player and as a father, has got to be one of the most incredible things, probably the most incredible thing he's ever experienced in his life. So it's pretty cool to watch that dynamic between them as a part of the backdrop to this Knicks team winning what might be one of the most important New York sports championships ever.
8: Yeah, there is a pretty unique irony in that as we talk through this, to think that, let's just use the Brunsons as an example. The sacrifice and discipline required from Jalen Brunson, from all of these guys, that they take away from their families in order to give all of us the moments with our families and our loved ones at the highest level. It's a very interesting thing, and you're right. We don't really point that out. We always talk about the work and the commitment to your craft and the sacrifice. We talk about leaving money on the table, but we don't talk about the time away from your family. We don't talk about the grind on the road. These guys are obviously handsomely paid, so a lot of people don't want to hear that, but there is personal life sacrifices that happen. And I'm not a Knicks fan. I'm not a born and bred New Yorker, but I live here now. And the moments that those guys gave me this weekend and gave all of New York this weekend, it comes at a cost on their personal lives too. And I think it's important to point that out. And how sweet and rich is it that you get to do this alongside your dad and alongside your friends? Pretty special.
11: And all of them, Smalls, are forever Knicks now. And all of them, just like the Carolina Hurricanes, are forever Hurricanes. Like they're forever players.
8: You're immortalized.
11: Exactly right. If you weren't planning on living in a tri-state area post your NBA career, because you're on that team, and that doesn't happen often, 53 years, you get an apartment somewhere.
8: Someone's giving you an apartment.
11: Well, that's interesting you say it that way, because Josh Hart on Good Morning America this morning had this to say about never having to pay for meals in New York again.
12: This will be amazing, because I like to eat good. I like to have good wine.
13: You put in your order already?
12: Yeah, I went to Les Dor last night. It has amazing Italian food. It has some great wine. So, yeah, I'm a cash in for sure.
11: CeCe, I assume you experience moments like that post-winning a championship?
9: Yeah, you experience moments like that. Now, don't get it twisted, though. Some restaurants that you're going to go to, you're still going to have to pay. Because they don't give a damn. But a lot of places are going to open their doors for you. They're going to give you the red carpet treatment. And while the championship is still fresh on everybody's minds, you can put the wallet away. And so kudos to the New York Knicks. Kudos to Josh Hart. Take full advantage of this moment. It's an incredible feeling, and there's nothing quite like it.
8: Well, Josh Hart certainly is taking advantage. Not only is he saying he loves to eat good, he loves good wine. He tweets yesterday, now we play golf. Just got to figure out where to get a golf membership in New York. Eye emojis. So he's putting it out there. Josh Hart, NBA champion for the Knicks, brought you guys some good memories. You know what? Your boy likes to play golf. Bring me out.
11: Yeah, I know where he lives. There's about 100 great golf courses near him that are like elite level courses where major tournaments have been played.
8: I respect the move.
11: He's going to be fine. He is going to be, he could probably walk to a few of them. He's going to be fine. He's going to be fine. And they're going to play a lot of, they're going to do whatever they want. They're kings. Jalen Brunson is the king of New York. Jalen Brunson is now going to be looked at with Derek Jeter and Eli Manning as some of the greatest New York athletes of all time.
9: Does he have to win multiple championships or no?
11: Well, for Jeter level, yeah.
9: Yeah, I mean, you said Jeter, Eli Manning. I'm just putting it out there. Like, that's, like, yes.
8: Does it matter where he won it, though?
9: He is that type of figure.
8: With the Knicks? Does it matter that it's a team that hadn't won in over 50 years?
9: That matters. That absolutely matters. For sure.
11: America's analyst, Tim Legler, will join us next. We're on Sportsmanlike.
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29: 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Gets his eight scores! Gets Carolina on the board. He got loose.
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7: 99.9 The Fan in Raleigh, North Carolina. The Carolina Hurricanes win the Stanley Cup Finals last night with a 3-0 shutout victory over Vegas. Their second Stanley Cup Final, the first coming in 2006 when their head coach, Rod Brind'Amour, was a player on the team. He becomes the eighth person in NHL history to win a Stanley Cup both as a player and as a coach for the same team. Jordan Staal wins the Conn Smythe Award at 37 years old, the oldest Conn Smythe Award winner ever in the history of the NHL, 17 years in between his Stanley Cup championships, as he won when he was 20 years old with the Pittsburgh Penguins. 12 points, 18 games, 6 games in the Cup final with, or 6 goals, excuse me, in the Cup final over the first 5 games. Smalls, this team was awesome. All postseason long, 8-1 on the road. They were tremendous.
0: Tremendous. Worthy champions. And so many great storylines coming out of the Carolina Hurricanes. But how about Brandon Bussey? When you come in game 3 late, you turn around the series, you get your first playoff start ever in the Stanley Cup final after you come in game 3. You have your first career playoff shutout, stop 22 shots, and a lot of what happened between the pipes because of you is the reason why your team is hoisting the cup for the second time in franchise history. There's always these little stories that involve preparation and luck meeting one another when it comes to champions. Brandon Bussey, the emblem of that for the Hurricanes.
1: Yeah, defense wins championships. Preventing the other team from scoring is actually a good thing. Novel concept. I know in today's sports, we always focus on offense, but it's defense that ends up catapulting you in the championship rounds. First 3 games of the Stanley Cup Finals, the Vegas Knights scored 13 goals. Final 3 games, they scored a grand total of 5, including being shut out in game 6. Special teams was 0-for in terms of the power play for Vegas last night. And that has been a theme. Their specials haven't been as good as Carolina's has been in the Stanley Cup Finals. And, of course, experience Jordan Staal, what he's been able to do, being able to not only be the goal scorer, but the steady presence for the Carolina Hurricanes as they went on this run. So all credit to them. They played with a grit, a toughness that is uncommon, and that's why they're holding up the Stanley Cup trophy.
7: Which gap is more impressive, if you think about it? Is it the gap between when they won their first one with Brendan Moore as a player and then when they won their second one with him as the coach, or Staal winning one at 20, still being around at 37 and winning the Conn Smythe? Like, which?
0: Staal. Because you are the captain and you are scoring and basically every single game to propel your team to win at this stage in your career. So many guys don't even get a crack at winning a Stanley Cup. And for him to be able to put together a career with this type of longevity, where at this stage in his career, he's still a catalyst to his team winning after he did it at age 20, is incredibly impressive.
1: Yeah, I mean, there are not a lot of professional athletes to win one in the beginning and win one in the end, mm-hmm. and not a whole lot in between, right? Like Tim Duncan won in the beginning and he won in the end, but he also won in the middle. Right. You know what I mean? Like, there aren't a whole lot of athletes that you can point to and say, yeah, their championship careers, you know, you don't really see a whole lot of that where you have success early and you have it late and you don't have it in the middle of your career. So fascinating to talk about Jordan Staal's career trajectory, his career arc, so to speak. But I think that all of the ebbs and flows, experience the highs of highs, and then, of course, the lowest of lows, the valleys, without a lot of success, some lean years. I think that helps you when it comes to being able to provide the experience and then set the tone in terms of the level of urgency that's required to finish the mission.
7: Well, they lost not one, not two, but 3 games overall in the postseason. 3. The same amount of games lost by the NBA champion, New York Knicks, who closed the deal on Saturday night, just like the Hurricanes did on Sunday night. Both, of course, were seen on ABC. You heard the NBA Finals on ESPN Radio, presented by Gusto, as the Knicks win their first title in 53 years. 1973, the last time they did it, they beat the Spurs in Game 5, 94-90, win the series 4-1, giving the Knicks a title, the 8th different title winner over the last 8 years. New York, Oklahoma City, Boston, Denver, Golden State, Milwaukee, the Lakers, and Toronto. Jalen Brunson, finals MVP, 45 points in 41 minutes. They gave him a huge deal when Dallas and others would not. He took less when others would not. He got his guys around him with Hart and Bridges. When they gave up a lot to get Bridges, they make a gutsy move by trading two of their own draft picks, including a top five pick in the draft in R.J. Barrett, along with Emmanuel Quickley, to the Toronto Raptors to go out there and get OG Anunoby, one of the best, I hate saying this, but two-way players in the league, because everyone should, in theory, be a two-way player, as Karl Anthony Towns showed you that he can be a two-way player, a guy they got by way of trade for Julius Randle and Dante DiVincenzo. They fire a coach in Tom Thibodeau who got them from bad to really good. They bring in a coach, Mike Brown, who was not their intended choice, at least initially, to get them great. They pass on going out there and getting Giannis this offseason, as CC has pointed out, to keep this team. They double and triple down on this team, and it worked out, and they deserve to be champs. They're as likable of a group of young men as you're going to see anywhere. They play their butts off and they're willing to do whatever it takes for each other. They are deserving of a championship. They earned it. The city came alive. It was unified. They were unbelievable during this run, Smalls.
0: They were unbelievable. But as you're going through that, I just can't even imagine how you sleep at night if you're the Spurs. I'm not taking anything away from the Knicks because they earned this. They were the better team. CC, you always say it's not the greatest collection of talent. It's the better team that wins. And the Knicks were the better team. They have a connectivity to them that is very rare. It's very special. But when you have played together this core in college and you've won at the highest level in college and you're actually best friends, that presents itself on the floor. But the Spurs led for 75.4% of this series. 75.4%. And that is certainly illuminating the Knicks and the way that they were able to overcome any obstacle that was thrown their way. It doesn't matter that the Spurs led by double digits in every single game that the Knicks won. They found a way. And that is certainly a characteristic of this team. But my gosh, if you're Wemby, if you're the Spurs, this one's going to haunt you for a long time because you had them and you couldn't close the job.
1: No, but you didn't have them, no. Right, you didn't. Like, I hear what you're saying with the Spurs, and they spent so much time leading in this series. And to your point, like, the Knicks spent more time trailing by double digits than actually time spent leading in this series. But the Knicks were great when it mattered the most. And that's what it all comes down to in the postseason. The competitive greatness, being at your best when your best is required. And the Knicks played really good basketball down the stretches of these games, and they forced the Spurs to play uncharacteristic basketball. So, yeah, I get that the Spurs took commanding leads in every single game in this series, but the Spurs only ended up with one win. This series was decided in five games. That is a gentleman's sweep. I guess a lot of people will point to these games and say, yeah, they were all coin flip games. When you have Jalen Brunson, when you have Karl Anthony Towns playing the way he did, when you have OG Anunoby doing the things that he did, they're not coin flip games. This is just what the Knicks do. They play closely contested games, and they find ways to win in the end, regardless of who the opponent is. And they've methodically done that throughout the course of this postseason. And that might be their superpower. This team cracks the code. They figure it out better than any other team in the league. They have the versatility on their roster to help them do it. But they have the mental acuity, they have the basketball IQ to be able to go out there and execute. It's kind of like watching Floyd Mayweather box. You just know it's a matter of time before he figures out the opponent, and then he breaks him down, and he wins on points. It's like Muhammad Ali back in the day, like with the strategies and the rope-a-dopes and all of those things. They figure out a way in real time to assess the opponent and to exploit their deficiencies while accentuating their own strengths. That is this New York Knicks team. And it is amazing to watch. We use the term beautiful basketball. That's exactly what it was, the entirety of the playoffs. And I just hope that basketball fans, along with Knicks fans, appreciate what they just saw.
0: No, it was wonderful to witness. And you can have the basketball IQ and crack the code. That doesn't mean that you have the poise and the mental fortitude to execute it. And they did. And that's where I think this is really going to haunt the Spurs, because in three of the four games that the Knicks won down the stretch, you had more than a 90% chance to win the game. But your immaturity and lack of experience is a reason why you weren't able to close it down. And that's holistically through the organization. That's the players. That's the coach. They did not have the mental fortitude to get the job done that the Knicks had. And Jalen Brunson is one of the greatest closers we've ever seen. He has it. He has that muscle. He's actually perfected that muscle. This is a guy that when the stage is the biggest and the lights are the brightest, whatever deficit he finds himself in, he does not panic. He doesn't lose belief in himself or his team. And he was able to show that time and time again. He got better as the series went on. We saw it in game four. It was a crescendo and he put the cherry on top in the final quarter of game four. He was amazing. But I don't know how, if you are the Spurs, you don't feel like you gave this one to them. You're going to, of course, want to tip your cap and give them credit, but you feel like you let one go if you're San Antonio.
1: But here's the thing, though, Smalls, and I hear where you're coming from. Experience does matter, and I spoke about that earlier in the show, but it's not just experience. The Knicks did this to the Cavs, too. The Knicks did this to the Hawks, too. They did this to the Sixers as well. They did this to everybody they faced in the postseason. So it's not just the fact that there's this big disparity when it comes to experience. The Knicks forced teams to play uncharacteristic basketball late in games. That they are imposing their will on everybody that they face. That's why every single game, except for Saturday night in a closeout opportunity, was a 30-point-plus blowout. This is what the Knicks do to people. So I get the San Antonio Spurs and immaturity. I get their inexperience. But just to focus solely on that in terms of the Spurs giving one away, it takes credit away from what the New York Knicks do to their opponents. And I don't want to do that today.
7: Very simply, the Knicks are so good, they don't need four quarters to win. That's it. Like, I don't care that the Spurs getting out to a double-digit lead every first quarter did not matter. The Knicks needed three quarters. By the way, against the Spurs, they needed the second, third, and fourth quarter. Against the other teams they played, the Cavs, prior to that, they needed the first, second, and third quarter because they were up so much. They did not need four quarters to win. They were so good, three quarters did it for them. Against the worst teams, first, second, and third quarter, rest the fourth. Against a better team like San Antonio, do what you got to do in the first. We don't care. We'll take care of you in the second, third, and fourth. That's how good this team was. You could spin it any which way you'd like, anyone out there. They did not need four quarters to win. They were so good, three was sufficient. 888-SAY-ESPN, 888-729-3776, your telephone number to join the show. All right, there's a little bit of a debate here. The Knicks were so good, or the Spurs fell apart here in this? We will talk to you guys as well as continue to dive into what exactly happened with Wemby and the Spurs. Because any way you cut it, they gave the Knicks only three quarters needed to win those games. We'll get into that coming up. We're on Sportsmanlike, presented by Progressive Insurance.
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2: New York Knicks in five. It is June 3rd. This thing will be over by June 13th. Saturday night, June 13th, in San Antonio, Jalen Brunson and the Knicks get it done. And we're talking about a parade in New York City. Ain't nobody going to school. Ain't nobody going to work. This is the title that everybody that has any ties to New York sports has been waiting on for 50 years. It's going to happen in these NBA
3: finals. At long last, for the first time in 53 years, the New York Knicks are the world champs.
4: CeCe got it right. Knicks in five. We are on Sportsmanlike here on ESPN Radio. 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Smalls, your statement again about San Antonio that has everybody arguing here is what?
5: That if I am a member of the Spurs, I can't sleep. I can't forget this. This will haunt me for the rest of my natural born life, to think that I had a double digit lead in every single game that the Knicks won will haunt me. To think that in three of the four games that the Knicks won, I had over a 90% win probability, that will haunt me. To think that I didn't stop them coming back or make the in-game adjustments required in order to close it out will haunt me. I am in no way taking away from what the Knicks did. They were unbelievable in these playoffs and they were unbelievable in the finals. But on the flip side of that, if you're the Spurs, while giving them credit, this one's going to bother you for a really long time.
2: Smalls, it's the finals. Losing it is going to haunt you regardless. How you lose it doesn't matter. It's still going to hurt. It will still be one of the greatest sports hurt that any athlete ever experiences. I thank God that I never got to a Super Bowl and lost. Because I'll never know what that feeling is like. Like, I've been one time, and I won one time. I lament the playoff losses that I had. Losing in 2007 to a New York Giants team that the Dallas Cowboys beat twice in the regular season. Losing in 2014 in Foxborough with this whole cockamamie tackle eligible ineligible scheme that Bill Belichick developed that later became outlawed haunts me. I couldn't imagine getting to a Super Bowl, an NBA Finals, a World Series, a Stanley Cup Finals, and losing and watching the confetti fall on the opposing team. Doesn't matter really how I lost. The fact that you lost will be with you for the rest of your life.
5: Absolutely.
2: So I hear what you're saying in terms of what the series looked like, the complexion of it all. But losing the series, whether it happened in five games, whether it happened in seven games, whether you had a double-digit lead or you got smoked in all the games, it's still going to haunt Victor Wembanyama and the San Antonio Spurs.
5: You're absolutely right. Losing at the highest level is always going to haunt you.
2: Yes.
5: However, if it was BTA, if they just absolutely blew them out, you're like, okay, we got to get back in the lab and we got to get back to work. Clearly, we are not up to that standard. I think it haunts you in a different way to think we had them. We had their number. And then because of us allowing them to get back in or them overpowering us, we lost. I don't know. I just think that there's a different wrinkle to this when you were in command for such a large portion of the series. They led for 75.4% of the series.
2: But
5: I don't know how that doesn't sting in a different way.
2: And that's, I'm glad you phrased it the way that you did. You said you were in command. Were you in command if every single game played out the same way, no matter what you did? No matter what you tried, no matter the different lineups, no matter the different defensive schemes, no matter the different rotations, no matter when your coach took timeouts, if every single game played out the same way, were you really in command? And I guess that's the point. The New York Knicks played with so much force, especially in the second half and in the consequential moments when the games was decided. I don't ever remember watching it and saying, you know what? It's a fourth quarter game and the Spurs feel like they're in command. It never felt like that in watching this series, even though they spent so much time leading.
4: Tony in Jersey joins us here on Unsportsmanlike, presented by Progressive Insurance. Morning, Tony. There's English.
6: Good morning, crew. New York definitely won that. I think that this has been years of buildup from the initial knockout of the Heat, from years of Indiana beating us in the playoffs. This has been an experienced team that had their backs against the wall and handled it with poise compared to a very young, very talented Spurs team who will most likely dominate the West for years to come. Thank you for letting us have this. Thank you, Brunson, for working as hard, putting the team on his back. This is talent as well as experience with this group that allowed for us to stay composed. This is what young teams do as the Spurs, is make goofball plays and give up balls when they're not supposed to. Terrible turnovers, terrible clock management. That's what young teams do. But they're averaging about 20, 25 years of age. That team will dominate the West for years to come. But this team of New York, not only resilient.
7: I think we lost them there. I'm not ready to say that San Antonio is going to dominate for years to come. I am ready to say that San Antonio would be in the mix, obviously, in the mix on this for years to come. But Oklahoma City, fully healthy, I think is better than San Antonio as constituted right now. Do I think San Antonio is going away? Of course not. But there is massive improvement that needs to be made in San Antonio.
2: What's the biggest improvement they need to make?
7: Coaching decisions right now? I Greg Popovich in his prime, does he win the title with that team?
2: Probably.
7: So I guarantee Greg Popovich. I
2: guarantee
7: that.
2: Pop doesn't blow four double-digit leads. Guarantee that.
7: No,
2: he might blow a couple of this Knicks team, but I don't think he blows all of them.
7: And I'm not. My point in asking that question is, do I think they beat the Knicks? You have to say probably not. I've seen Pop lose the finals, right? Do I think that a better head coach gets more out of that team this year? Yes. Do I think that Mitch Johnson gets more out of that team next year? Yes, I do. I think his inexperience in those moments, and dare I say rigidity in those moments,
2: yes,
7: is where it kind of, yes, like, he didn't do anything, yes, different.
2: Yes. Staying with De'Aaron Fox as often as he did.
7: And Cornette.
2: Especially in the fourth quarter, the Cornette minutes were brutal. To those two decisions, It was stubbornness to a degree. And I guess you have to have a little bit of arrogance, a little bit of ego when it comes to taking a team as young as the Spurs are to the finals. But man, did that come back to bite them in this series against the Knicks, because they took advantage of every Spurs miscue, from the timeout usage to rotations to lineups, defensive formations, you name it. The Knicks took advantage of all of the miscues from Mitch Johnson. So there's a lot of growing to do, and it's not just the players within the Spurs organization.
7: Coming up, some may argue the Knicks had the biggest win over the weekend. Others may argue that Carolina had the biggest win over the weekend, winning the Stanley Cup. Others may argue the United States of America in the World Cup was the biggest win all weekend. We'll dive into that next. We're on Sportsmanlike, presented by Progressive Insurance.
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1: They're calling the U.S. World Cup opener a magical Hollywood party. The Americans ripped through Paraguay 4-1 to start this home tournament.
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1: 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Along with Michelle Smallman, Chris Canty, Evan Cohen with you. And joining us now, Shaka Hislop is an ESPN soccer analyst. He's tremendous on the air. ESPN FC World Cup preview show, 9 to 10 a.m. Eastern on ESPN2 for a full slate of 4 games today. And he joins us now. All right, let's start with the United States. How did we get so good?
6: I wish I could answer that question if you have one. there was nothing to suggest in the year coming into this World Cup under Pochettino's reign that the U.S. were capable of this performance. And while it's easy to say Paraguay are traditionally a very defensive unit, very competitive in CONMEBOL, nobody saw this result coming, but more importantly, nobody saw as good, as complete a performance from the U.S.

0: men's national team that they were able to put together in 90 minutes. I said that that was the best performance I'd seen from the U.S. at any level, at any time in my years as a commentator or a player. And I stand by that.
1: Well, Shaka, what did you see from Gio Reyna on Friday?
0: Well, Gio Reyna came off the bench late on, and there was a lot of expectation, a lot of questioning his inclusion in his squad, not just because of what happened 4 years ago, but he'd had a frustrating time ever since at Dortmund and then most recently at Mönchengladbach, not a whole lot of minutes. But Gio Reyna is one of the more talented players on this squad. He's not been able to deliver consistently for the US or at club level for that, but came off the bench in what for me was a statement goal late on, right? The game was won at 3-1 deep into injury time. The US put together a 20-pass move that Gio Reyna finished with the outside of his right foot, far corner, keeper flailing at thin air, which just kind of highlighted how good the performance was and how critical a role Gio Reyna can play if he can just find that fitness, that consistency.
2: Shaka, is this level of play sustainable for the United States? Should we as Americans be recalibrating our expectations of this team based on what we saw in that first game?
0: That's a really good question, because the U.S. has all of a sudden set a very high bar for itself. And as I say, a higher bar than I think they'd set at any point. Their next game is against Australia, who surprised Turkey in their opening game. I thought Turkey was the other group favorite to compete with the U.S. and they would face off in the last game of the group with a lot to play for. And all of a sudden, that shifted to match day two. Australia, similarly defensive, as we discussed with Paraguay, but they have a far greater threat on the counterattack, which you saw. Soaked up a lot of pressure against Turkey, but were able to translate that defensive structure, that defensive discipline, into meaningful chances up at the other end. And now, all of a sudden, the U.S. have a very tough game against Australia to come. Now, that will determine the outcome of this group. That will determine whether the U.S. can maintain this standard, this level we saw against Paraguay.
3: We're talking with Shaka Hislop, ESPN soccer analyst, of course, former player. He'll be on ESPN FC World Cup preview show 9 to 10 a.m. Eastern today on ESPN2. Looking ahead, of course, to the games and our World Cup preview brought to us by Gusto. All right, here's what happens, as you know. People like me who are not diehards all year round every year come to the table with the World Cup because of the fact that it is the biggest sporting event in the world with the biggest sport in the world. Mm-hmm. We see a 4-1 win and we say, wait, can we do this whole thing? Michelle asked about how good we can be. Like, win it all good? Can we go there? Or is that absurd to go there?
0: I can't see the U.S. winning it.
3: Okay.
0: Before a ball was kicked, I said I could see the U.S. getting to a quarterfinal. That would be a good tournament for them. Anything further would be a little bit of a surprise. But now all of a sudden they put together this performance and has everybody, including myself, recalibrating. Now, there are four seeded teams in this tournament: England, Argentina, Spain, France. For me, they're the favorites to get to the semifinal because of FIFA using the seeding system for the first time ever. The odds are in their favor. So for anybody to kind of play their way into that top four, they're going to have to surprise quite a few. Again, US is already surprised in that first game. Maybe they can continue to build on it. Right now, I think quarterfinal is fair. But I will also say this, like in any sport, you take wins, big wins or not, similarly to losses, on as even a keel as you possibly can, especially this early in the tournament. It's not what you've done against Paraguay. It's now how you respond in that next game against Australia, in what's to come against Turkey, and kind of maintain that level head about you as you go forward.
1: Shaka, one of the more eye-popping results of this weekend was a big win. Germany beating Curacao 7-1. I'm curious, is Germany that good, or is it a product of playing against a small nation like Curacao?
0: Small nation. Curacao were the smallest nation to have ever qualified for a World Cup. This is their debut tournament. And then all of a sudden you have the first game against Germany. Germany with a lot to prove themselves. They got knocked out in the group stage last two World Cups after winning it in 2014. And a lot of expectation, a lot of eyes on Nagelsmann's team. Start against Curacao, you go 1-0 up. Curacao actually equalized, which was a headline moment for Curacao. But then the Germans, as everybody expected, kind of ran away with it. Again, as big a result as it is, I do not read too much into it. It's against Curacao, a very small nation in themselves. It's what you do from here that determines how far Germany can go.
2: Chaka, we have a great slate coming up today. Four games on deck. Which one are you most looking forward to?
0: Well, I'm looking forward to Spain starting their tournament, coming in as one of the tournament favorites alongside France. Lamine Yamal, who'd been injured, arguably the best player in the world today, is back fit, back training with the squad. We have to see what he can do. And again, a good start to tournaments is key. It's not paramount. Argentina lost their opening game against Saudi Arabia 4 years ago. Spain lost their opening game in the 2010 World Cup. Both went on to win those respective tournaments. But a lot of eyes on Spain, a lot of eyes on Lamine Yamal. Get off to a good start. Set this World Cup alight. They're teamed on the same half with France. And for me, those are the best two teams in the World Cup. They have to prove it on the park.
3: Chaka, how have we done as a host country so far? I know it's nothing in terms of 3 days, whatever, 4 days. But how do you feel like the American host country has done, the fans have reacted, etc.?
0: I think everybody is warming to this tournament. Now, I'll quote Craig Burley, who's on our coverage on ESPN FC, and he said, what gets a US fan base going is not talk, it's not hype, it's performance and results. Mm. The US got that in their opening game, and I think you've seen the country respond. There's a real expectation now. As fans, you're allowed to have that kind of unrealistic expectation. But there's an expectation now about this US team. There's a recognizing of how good they are, and the fan base are warming to that.
1: Well, speaking of warming, Chaka, there's been a lot of talk about the weather and the environments that the players are competing in. And of course, FIFA has baked in the water breaks into these games. And I'm curious to know from your perspective, have they helped or hurt the flow of these World Cup games?
0: I think they've helped. Now, this is a hot topic for debate. You know, traditionalists don't like this water break. They feel it breaks up the game into effectively four quarters. I disagree strongly. I know this weather. I played in Major League Soccer. I understand exactly how hot it gets out in those parks. And there's been a lot of discussion about player welfare, the amount of games that players play at club level, the demands of a 48-team World Cup. And I think this leans into player welfare. It's needed just to protect the world's best players. I think it's actually helped in that. Okay, coaches can take a moment and maybe make some slight readjustments that we aren't really used to, but I think it makes for a better game. I think it protects the players. I think it's good in the longer term for the game, for this World Cup.
3: 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We appreciate the time.
0: You're most welcome. Looking forward to it.
3: Awesome start to the World Cup so far, especially for the United States with the excitement. He talks about, no, it's not about the words, it's not about the hype. It's about the 4-1 victory and people literally who don't know as much as Chaka saying, wait, can we win this thing? And then you get into it even more and more.
2: I had friends being like, oh, we're playing in it? We're not just hosting it?
3: Right.
2: They didn't even know.
3: Right. That's the point. That's the point.
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3: They know now. Coming up, the Knicks made an appearance in our building today. What do they have to say? Nuno pointed out not much from some of them, but a lot from another.
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1: Brunson leaning in, gives the Knicks the lead back on a 15-footer. 45 points for Jalen Brunson.
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5: win.
6: Jalen Brunson is him when it comes to New York basketball.
7: Here on ESPN Radio, ESPNU, we are presented by Progressive Insurance. Congrats, the Carolina Hurricanes. Congrats, the New York Knicks. Two champions over the weekend, two unbelievable runs, and one of them resulted with the New York Knicks coming here to where we are in New York City, back to New York City, but our building to be on Good Morning America on ABC this morning. And we've got a lot of sound and highlights from this. Just to give you some behind the scenes, because we did not see this live. Obviously, we're a little busy right now. Nuno, our producer, pointed out that there were multiple moments where questions were asked, where the New York Knicks, who were donned in sunglasses, probably having fun as they've earned the last however many hours, where a question was asked, no one answered, and Jalen Brunson's like, all right, guys, like, I guess I got to do this. And by the way, this is not guys that are just sitting there not knowing what's going on. These are some of the smartest guys in the NBA, the best talkers, media careers. We know what's been happening the last 48 to 72 hours.
8: I don't know how many functioning brain cells these guys have left. I mean, Cece, you're a champion. You could speak to this. I've covered championships before. From the time the confetti falls until after the parade, there's not a lot of sleep going on. There's not a lot of brain activity happening. So
6: yeah, you're not really sober for the following 48 to 72 hours. Like, there's been a lot of celebrating. So and they earned that.
8: Totally.
6: So, you know, listen, I get it. Do you want to get them on as soon as possible? Not really going to get a whole lot out of those guys. Just saying.
7: Well, we're going to try to see what we can get out of them. Here's Jalen Brunson, Finals MVP on ABC's Good Morning America this morning on why he put his towel on his head after winning that championship on Saturday night.
9: I knew I had to because I knew I was, that face was probably going to look crazy on TV, but I think the best part about it is knowing that these guys have my back night in and night out. And so made that moment 10 times more special.
8: But think about that. What a luxury that is for Jalen Brunson, because you know that the outside noise is that you're not big enough, you're not good enough, or you a 1A player. But to know that you're surrounded by people that have the ultimate belief in you, you're surrounded by people that care about you as a person, not just as a basketball player, that's special. That's a luxury to be able to do this alongside your father, who's on the coaching staff, and your best friends from college, and guys who have developed into your best friends like Kat. It's easy to believe in yourself when you're surrounded by people that, to steal from Wemby, can catch you if you fall.
7: Well, you just said about his dad. He also commented on that. So why don't we hear that now? Jalen Brunson, Finals MVP, ABC, Good Morning America this morning on what it meant to have his dad, Rick, former NBA player and longtime assistant coach, want to point out, assistant coach way before Jalen Brunson was in the mix here. He was an assistant coach in the league. What it had meant to Jalen to have his dad with him.
9: To be able to share the moment with him. I think I said this a couple times, but him being a journeyman in the NBA, mm-hmm. Like, I never really got to be around him consistently. And so over these last 4 years, it's been like the most consistent I've been around, been able to be around my dad. So it was made the moment 10 times more special.
7: That is interesting, CeCe, the journeyman part of it.
6: Yeah.
7: Right? Like, I thought about that when Austin Rivers used to work here, and he's over now at NBC. And it's like, you know, when he would talk about his dad, Doc, and they have a close relationship now, but like, he would point out, like, my dad was coaching, or he was here, he was there. Like, we probably don't think about the time we spend with our families is between 0 and 18. 99% of people out there, the most time they spend with their families. For Jalen Brunson, it's like between 25 and 35 now, probably.
6: Well, I think it speaks to the incredible sacrifices that not only these players make, but their families and loved ones make in order to support them. And a lot of the times, it's spending your time away from those individuals. And so I think this brings into focus the level of commitment and the true cost of competing at the highest level. And for Jalen Brunson and his father to share that moment sitting on the NBA mountaintop with your son, if you're Rick Brunson, as finals MVP, as a former player and as a father, has got to be one of the most incredible things, probably the most incredible thing he's ever experienced in his life. So it's pretty cool to watch that dynamic between them as a part of the backdrop to this Knicks team winning what might be one of the most important New York sports championships ever.
8: Yeah, there's a pretty unique irony in that as we talk through this, to think that, let's just use the Brunsons as an example. The sacrifice and discipline required from Jalen Brunson, from all of these guys, that they take away from their families in order to give all of us the moments with our families and our loved ones at the highest level. It's a very interesting thing, and you're right. We don't really point that out. We always talk about the work and the commitment to your craft and the sacrifice. We talk about leaving money on the table, but we don't talk about the time away from your family. We don't talk about the grind on the road. These guys are obviously handsomely paid, so a lot of people don't want to hear that, but there is personal life sacrifices that happen. And I'm not a Knicks fan. I'm not a born and bred New Yorker, but I live here now. And the moments that those guys gave me this weekend and gave all of New York this weekend, it comes at a cost on their personal lives too. And I think it's important to point that out. And how sweet and rich is it that you get to do this alongside your dad and alongside your friends? Pretty special.
10: And all of them, Smalls, are forever Knicks now. And all of them, just like the Carolina Hurricanes, are forever Hurricanes. Like they're forever players.
8: You're immortalized.
10: Exactly right. If you weren't planning on living in a tri-state area post your NBA career, because you're on that team, and that doesn't happen often, 53 years, you get an apartment somewhere.
8: Someone's giving you an apartment.
10: Well, that's interesting you say it that way, because Josh Hart on Good Morning America this morning had this to say about never having to pay for meals in New York again.
11: This will be amazing, because I like to eat good. I like to have good wine.
12: You put in your order already?
11: Yeah, I went to Res D'Or last night. It has amazing Italian food. It has some great wine. So, yeah, I'm a cash in for sure.
10: CeCe, I assume you experience moments like that post-winning a championship?
6: Yeah, you experience moments like that. Now, don't get it twisted, though. Some restaurants that you're going to go to, you're still going to have to pay. Because they don't give a damn. But a lot of places are going to open their doors for you. They're going to give you the red carpet treatment. And while the championship is still fresh on everybody's minds, you can put the wallet away. And so kudos to the New York Knicks. Kudos to Josh Hart. Take full advantage of this moment. It's an incredible feeling, and there's nothing quite like it.
8: Well, Josh Hart certainly is taking advantage. Not only is he saying he loves to eat good, he loves good wine. He tweets yesterday, now we play golf. Just got to figure out where to get a golf membership in New York. Eye emojis. So he's putting it out there. Josh Hart, NBA champion for the Knicks, brought you guys some good memories. You know what? Your boy likes to play golf. Bring me out.
10: Yeah, I know where he lives. There's about 100 great golf courses near him that are like elite level courses where major tournaments have been played.
8: I respect the move.
10: He's going to be fine. He is going to be. He could probably walk to a few of them. He's going to be fine. He's going to be fine. And they're going to play a lot of. They're going to do whatever they want. They're kings. Jalen Brunson is the king of New York. Jalen Brunson is now going to be looked at with Derek Jeter and Eli Manning as some of the greatest New York athletes of all time.
6: Does he have to win multiple championships or no?
10: Well, for Jeter level, yeah.
6: Yeah, I mean, you said Jeter, Eli Manning. I'm just putting it out there. Like, that's, like, yes.
8: Does it matter where he won it, though?
6: That type of figure.
8: With the Knicks? Does it matter that it's a team that hadn't won in over 50 years?
6: That matters. That absolutely matters. For sure.
10: America's analyst, Tim Legler, will join us next. We're on Sportsmanlike.
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7: 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Mark Zeno, Randy Scott with you guys. As the Knicks are champions for the first time in 53 years. Randy, now I can finally die a happy man. I'm so happy for you, dude. A day I never thought would come. And listen, I have to eat all the crow in the world because it was this very show when after the Knicks went down 2-1 to the Hawks, I had some mighty harsh words
0: for my Knicks, calling them untrustworthy. I would like to add, I said, until I see different. Well, after those comments were made, I saw different. They won 13 straight games. They won 15 of 16, or 14 of 15, rather,
1: yeah,
0: and cut down the Nets, metaphorically speaking, here to win a title in the NBA. I mean, look, it has been an amazing 48 hours for New York Knicks fans. Still, we're all wondering if you can pinch us and wake us up from this dream that we never thought would happen. But in the postmortem of the NBA Finals, we are looking at a team that will be forever remembered for being incredibly unique, incredibly special, mm-hmm, and one of the best, if not the greatest, postseason run we've ever seen.
1: Yeah, I mean, 16-3 is up there. I mean, it's what, the second fewest losses this century to win a title. The Warriors of 2017 are kind of off on their own island, but this Knicks squad was not a super team. You know what I mean? They didn't bring in some hired gun and Kevin Durant. They didn't bring in, you know, they didn't have a generational shooter in Steph Curry. Like, it was an amazing case of getting hot at the right time, an amazing case of a coach being a deciding factor to help put them over the edge. I'm curious, like, just kind of selfishly, like, what have the last 48 hours been like for you? You're the last Knicks fan in my life that I've been able to congratulate.
0: Oh, well, I'm glad I was to be remembered for something. I keep taking a 30,000-foot view of this whole thing because it's almost like, you know, looking at it at the ground level, you know, is very simple and easy. We won. It feels great. You know, I mean, this was an amazing team, and, you know, all the numbers tell you, greatest playoff point differential in history, yeah, of the NBA, greatest playoff net rating of any team ever. And this was a just incredibly unique and special team that put together an incredibly unique and special run. But, like, I keep going back to the big picture here because, for me, it's like, when I think about how we got to this point, you have to really kind of just sit back and go, how did all of this happen the way it did? Hit the rewind button to over 4 years ago when the Knicks decided to be the team to go all in on Jalen Brunson. And the amount of scrutiny, the amount of conjecture that was met with at the time. Then they decided, oh, guess what? We're going to trade 4 first-round picks for Mikal Bridges. And everybody goes, what is this team doing? Who is in charge here? How much can this be a good idea? This is a terrible idea. Then they went out and traded Julius Randle for Karl-Anthony Towns. He's not a closer. He's not a guy who can't get you over the top. Oh, my God. This whole team makes all these questionable decisions. They may never win a title. Knicks fans were saying that. And then what did they do? A little less than a year ago now, they fired Tom Thibodeau after making it to the Eastern Conference Finals. And we're all going, oh, my God. I mean, why? I mean, right. Should we have done it? Should he not have done it? And somehow Mike Brown found all the secret sauce needed through this playoff run to push all the right buttons to bring a championship home. I mean, look at all those things, Randy, that had to happen,
1: yeah,
0: that happened successfully to bring a title back to New York.
1: Yeah, everything had to break. I mean, health certainly worked in your, yep, guys' favor. I know Brunson was dealing with the ankle in the postseason, but you're right. It was a series of moves. It was a series of good decisions, right? Giving up the 4 draft picks, sort of an LA Rams style of running your front office that we see in the National Football League. The Knicks were like, yeah, we don't need these picks. We know what we want. And we want this Nova core. I thought that was really interesting. I think that, you know, they are the first trio to win a title in college and then win a title together. Duos have done it, but a first trio to do, right, that. These Villanova Knicks, and they had to get the right Villanova mix, right? Because they had Dante DiVincenzo, and he was part of that Julius Randle deal. So it was all sort of part of this chemistry, and it was so rare and head-scratching at the time because we were slow, I think, as a sports fandom and as a sports media to give the benefit of decision-making doubt to the Knicks because they'd burned that goodwill with us and with their own fan base. It was like, wait, the Knicks are doing what? Like, we were just predisposed to think that anything the Knicks touched, what's the opposite of the Midas touch? Because the Knicks had it for so long. For so long, it was dysfunction. It was ineptitude. It was short-sightedness. And that's kind of what some of these moves felt like. Like, wait, you're saying the Mavs aren't smart enough to hang on to Jalen Brunson and pay their guy? Well, we've seen how smart the Mavs front office is, right, since then, or isn't. And so the Knicks were able to make these shrewd moves, and you make enough of them in succession without having any big misses. There were some mistakes, you know. I think maybe Thibs, like, staying on an extra season. Who knows? Could this group have won last year with the right coach? I don't know. But you bring in a 2-time coach of the year in Mike Brown, who outcoaches a first-time coach, Mitch Johnson. Like, there were just some really interesting, without getting too much into decision-making in Game 5 or Game 4, really interesting parallels and intersections with both franchises. And you got to see what really wins you a title. And it is experience, and it is coaching.
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5: Some folks like to get away, take a holiday.
0: Feels so good to hear, feels so good to say. Knicks are champions, smiling from ear to ear. Now, Miami Beach. The breakdown of this, Randy, is incredible. Yeah. Because after 53 years of waiting, this was a team that trailed by double digits in every first quarter, trailed by double digits throughout the game in every single game, either trailed or were tied in the fourth quarter of every game, and somehow managed to win 4 out of 5 games against the Spurs. No team ever goes, oh, we're down by 14. Got them right where we want them. But that was these Knicks. They never blinked. They never wavered. They never stalled. They overcome a double-digit deficit in all 4 of their wins, passing the 2006 Heat and the 1975 Warriors for the most in NBA Finals since at least 1971. They joined the 83-76ers as the only teams in that span to have multiple 15-point comebacks in a single NBA Finals, with both teams doing so in the last 2 games of their respective series. I think the Knicks, and somebody double-check me on this, of the top 5 comebacks in any NBA Finals history, they own 3 of them now.
1: Oh, my word. Do they really? Yeah, I mean,
0: the 29-point, the 16-point, I think there was a 14-point that they also came back from. So it's and oh, by the way, let's not underscore Jalen Brunson wins the MVP, clearly.
1: There's so many interest. Like, I'm not like a huge win probability guy. You know, it feels just like a mathematical encapsulation of common sense. Like, team that was up by 29 points had a much greater chance to win than the team that was down 29 points. And you're like, okay, got it. You know, wait, the percentage was 99.6%. That's crazy.
0: Oh, you're sure.
1: My eyes have seen this, you know, but just as my eyes had seen everything games 1 through 4, you get to game 5, you get to another double digit lead for the Spurs. And as much as I was rooting just for a longer series, I mean, trust me, there are Thunder fans in my mentions who are like, how about your Spurs? It's like, nah, man, I'm not rooting for the Spurs. I just was not rooting for you guys. But I wanted to see a long series because it was entertaining basketball. It was fun basketball, but it developed into a formula because that was it. The Spurs have an early double-digit lead. They could even have a late lead. They led in the final 2 minutes of 4 of these games, and you were just like, okay, but the Knicks are going to come back. And they were going to come back either because of Jalen Brunson or because of Karl Anthony Towns or because of head-scratching decisions by De'Aaron Fox. Windows were left open. Opportunities were seized, and that just was a formula that worked in the Knicks' favor for 4 out of 5 games. And if this game, if this series had gone 9 games, had gone 11 games, whatever it was going to continue to work that way. Regardless of the numbers that point out that the Spurs led for 76% of the series, the Spurs had more time leading by double digits in the series than they had trailing in the series. So It was almost a lesson in timing from the New York standpoint, where it's like, if you can play your best basketball late, you're going to win an NBA title, regardless of how you start. Now, as a Knicks fan, it probably drove you crazy watching another, you know, double date. Like, you're like, why are these guys so slow out of the gates? But my God, you guys were second half champions and now obviously league champions.
0: Well, look, I mean, you mentioned that. The fact that the Knicks led for just 23.6% of the total time, that's the lowest percentage time spent leading by finals champs since 1971.
1: It's crazy.
0: And look, there's even Victor Wembanyama said it. We dominated most of the series. Okay, well, that's great. You don't get to say anything special about that. You have to dominate when it matters, and the Knicks dominated in the fourth quarter. You know, they outscored, and I looked this up the other night because I was on primetime after the finals. They outscored the Spurs in the fourth quarter in their 4 wins by a collective 26 points. So, you know, I mean, do the math. I mean, when you're nearly scoring, you know, 8 points better than your opponent in every fourth quarter, you're always going to find yourself getting back in the game. Look, and I think that there's the combination of a special player in Jalen Brunson and the right coach that put it all together. Here's Mike Brown on how special Jalen Brunson is as a player.
32: I hope you guys will listen to me, but he's a top three MVP candidate. You know, everybody kind of mentions his name in passing. They don't do it seriously enough. You know, people say he's too small. People say he's a 1B or a 2B or whatever. He is a freaking 1A. He is an MVP candidate. And I hope tonight you guys, and I'm talking to media more than the fans, but I hope you guys recognize what this man is about, because he is a 1 MVP.
0: He's not wrong. I mean, look, whether he actually ever wins an MVP or not, I don't know that it really matters. Here's what I do know, okay? And I told you, Randy, I keep taking this 30,000-foot view of this whole thing. Nobody is ever going to cry for New York sports teams not winning. And I get that. The majority of fans enjoy watching New York teams lose. That said, I think a lot of people enjoyed watching this Knicks team. They had fun. This was a fun team to watch and a fun team to root for overall. Jalen Brunson was a big part of that. And I know it doesn't matter what sport is your favorite sport. If you watch this NBA Finals, you thought to yourself, I want a Jalen Brunson on my team. Not necessarily even a basketball team. I just want a guy with that kind of heart, that kind of character, that kind of guts, that kind of grit. I want a Jalen Brunson. Tell me a fan base that doesn't want a Jalen Brunson on their team right now. Might not be the best player on the floor, might not be the flashiest, but you know what? He's the best closer in the game. And with the game on the line, you want the ball in somebody's hands that you can trust. Jalen Brunson has gone above and beyond to earn that trust from fans everywhere.
1: He has. He's earned the trust from his teammates as well to continue to get him the rock. Extremely high usage rate, even when the shooting percentage early in the season wasn't what they needed or wasn't what they expected. It was still enough to win. Obviously, they won the first two in San Antonio, but they won game four because of Brunson. They won game five because of Brunson. 45 points in a closeout game is some extremely rarefied air.
0: Other guy named Jordan did it, I think.
1: Bob Pettit, too. Like, you're getting into some old, not quite peach basket era, but you're getting into some old heads. But you've also got 45 points in a game where 95 wins you the game. You know what I mean? 94 points is a winning score. 45, I mean, I'm no math major, but that's damn near 50%. In a game where everybody knows you're getting the ball and there's an alien guarding the rim, you know, like to have the motor that he has, have the stamina that he has, like to do it on one good ankle, because trust me, I saw the size of that brace and he rolled it again when Wemby violated the landing space and probably would have been suspended for game six had they reviewed that for a flagrant foul. There's no need to do it because the Knicks wrap it up, but I'm amazed at the grit that he showed. And it's just, you know, there are some marriages of athlete and city, and not that anybody has to be a hometown kid to do that, but Jeter's not from the Bronx, you know what I mean? But he is intrinsic when just sort of like just divine with New York because of his work ethic and diving into the stands and all of it, winning a title, winning three of them, four of them, doesn't hurt, five of them, but Brunson's like hard-nosed, I have no business being this dominant. I have no business being this effective when I'm this small. Like, all of it just feeds into New York. It's such a perfect marriage of athlete and city.
0: Oh, look, I mean, he'll forever be loved here. I'm not much for the conversation of, you know, whether he belongs in a Jeter category or a Manning category or whatever it is. I mean, you know, I don't think that matters. When you bring the first title to a city in 53 years that has been beloved by this team, that's enough right where it is. We can worry about context when it's all said and done at this point in time. But for the most part here, you know, I think that Brunson and this Knicks team were the truest sense of a team. I mean, think about it. You know, it was Brunson winning a couple of games. It was Cat with a game. It was OG with a game. Like, everybody contributed. And one of the biggest things I said, and I said this repeatedly, and it didn't really dawn on me till the finals, but when we watched that comeback from 29 points, so much was made of Jose Alvarado being on the floor with Jalen Brunson at the same time and how Alvarado spurred and was part of that comeback and was really sort of a little bit of a spark that they needed. And I thought to myself, that was never a combination that Tom Thibodeau would have put out there. And that's not to denigrate Tom Thibodeau as a coach, but Mike Brown was willing to do things a little bit different. He was willing to try things that Thibodeau wasn't. He went much deeper into his bench. All of those guys who got on the floor made some sort of impact for the Knicks at some point in this playoff run. And that may have been ultimately the difference between why they were so dominant and how good they were throughout this whole entire thing versus when they were under Tom Thibodeau and couldn't close the door.
1: Yeah, they got Alvarado for nothing as well. You know what I mean? Like, some of these moves really didn't cost them anything, and they were so impactful down the stretch. They were the deeper team than the Spurs, and that's why I think they had fresher legs, right? Thibodeau not running these guys into the ground. Brunson seemed to get stronger as the game went on. It was remarkable.
0: 888-SAY-ESPN, 888-729-3776. 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Up next is Jalen Brunson, the greatest Knick player ever. 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

0: Johnson leaning in, gives the Knicks the lead back on a 15-footer. 45 points for Jalen Brunson.
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5: Jalen Brunson is him when it comes to New York basketball.
6: Never going to get old, Randy. 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
7: On repeat, buddy. On repeat.
6: Until we start playing basketball way in late October, I'm going to enjoy hearing this for every single moment that it's there. 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Want to hear from you. 888-SAY-ESPN, 888-729-3776. 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I mean, look, I thought one of the coolest things ever, you know, and not to get all, you know, platitude-ish here, but it was pretty awesome to see all the videos of New York City.
7: Oh, yeah.
6: After they had won, people in the streets singing Empire State of Mind, people in the streets singing New York, New York by Frank Sinatra, everybody celebrating. And I will set the over-under at 3.5 million people, but I think it's going to exceed 4. There'll be 4 million people at the parade in New York City on Thursday.
7: Yeah. Ticker tape, Canyon of Heroes.
6: Yeah. I mean, the stock market might open at 9 o'clock and then close at 9:01, saying we're going to the parade. See ya. It'll be a quick day.
7: Hey,
6: light trades.
7: Light attendance here at ESPN, too. A lot of Knicks fans are going to be calling in sick. I got the black lung pop. You know, they're heading down.
6: I suppose at that point in time, I'll get a phone call. But nonetheless, I mean, look, it's going to be an incredible show. And I can't wait to see it. And it's well-earned and well-deserved. I don't know if you saw this, by the way, too. The team charter purposely rerouted or diverted their route back and flew up the Hudson River to pass Lower Manhattan because everything was lit up in orange and blue.
7: Oh,
6: so the team charter circled around Manhattan and then came back in either to LaGuardia or JFK, wherever they landed. But yeah, they flew up the Hudson River. There's stuff on social media, you can see it. And that was just to see all the lights of the city in orange and blue.
7: That's really, like, there are certain cities, you know, I worked in Boston for a couple of years. I still live outside Boston. I've been Boston up there. Obviously, New York is there. Philadelphia, Dallas, Chicago. There are certain markets, but I mean, they're dwindling where local sports is like a generational thing that's passed down. It's harder now. I'm not trying to sound like an old man shaking his fist at a cloud, but like with fantasy football, you root for players more than teams. And you with social media, it's, you know, like I have kids who wanted to wear a Tyreek Hill jersey, or I have my youngest likes Travis Kelce. You know what I mean? But loves Travis Kelce. It never lived in the Midwest at all. never been to a Chiefs game. But like it's in your blood. You know, like if you've lived in New York, you've been a Knicks fan at some point. And if you have, if you're not currently a Knicks fan, it's because you rebelled and you were looking for attention. You know what I mean? That's it. The Nets needed help selling out the finals. The Nets needed help selling out the finals. It's not the Nets. It's the Knicks all the way through. It's really the only team in New York that, I'm not trying to mansplain New York to you, but right, it's the only team in New York that everybody rallies behind because there are enough Mets fans to sort of undercut the Yankees.
6: Right. The Mets have the Yankees. The Giants have the Jets. The Rangers have the Islanders. The Nets never really have ever, you know, had anything for New York, and nobody claims them. They are sort of a bastard stepchild in that sense, you know, like just no one really. There are Nets fans out there, but they're just, they don't own the city the way the Knicks do, and that is clear. I mean, look, being a Knicks fan has become, there are a lot of family moments, and let's hear from some of the fans out there. Bernard is in North Carolina, said he had a family moment with the Knicks winning. Bernard, you're on ESPN Radio. Good morning.
8: Hey, good morning, and what a great morning it is. Yes, lifelong Knicks fan, 64 years old, so therefore, when they won their prior championship, I was 11, and have a 31-year-old son. We've watched a lot of Knicks games together, and unfortunately, prior to this week, we've experienced a lot of heartache with the Knicks losing, and he is just so happy that his father is able to see the Knicks win a championship again at this point of my lifetime. So just a wonderful, wonderful weekend. I was hoping for a game 6 and this is why. I wanted to see Charles Oakley in Madison Square Garden during this fantastic run. But he was at at game five, and I'm hoping maybe he'll be at the parade. And
6: you know where he'll end up? Bernard, I'll tell you exactly where he'll end up. When they raise the banner in MSG, I think Dolan will extend the invite to Charles Oakley to come back. That would be my guess.
7: That'd be really cool.
6: Right? Like, he's not going to – you don't take the moment right now away from the players now and make it about something else. But to say thank you to Oak and thanks to the fans and everything else, and for him to be part of that, I think would be pretty cool.
7: Yeah.
6: But that would be my guess. I would love to see Oakley back when they raise the banner, you know, in late October for their first home game, which probably will end up being like the opening game of the season. But yeah, I would expect that. 888-SAY-ESPN, let's head out to Harlem. Rich is there and says the Knicks are the heart of New York. Rich, good morning. You're on ESPN Radio.
9: Hey, good morning, gang. What's happening, man? Top of this morning.
6: Beautiful stuff, man.
9: First of all, I'd just like to salute all you guys. Thank you. I want to give you your flowers. Sometimes in life, you know, you get things that you don't know how you got them, but you need them. And that's what this unsportsman is like. Like, you know, it's therapy for the soul, for the sports soul. But as far as the Knicks go, they did take that championship.

0: you have an apoplectic look on your face.
1: He called us unsportsmanlike, I think, at the beginning.
0: And I was letting it go.
1: And I take that personally.
0: Oh.
1: No.
2: That's a good compliment, though.
1: It is a good compliment. Yeah. And the sentiment is true. Like, the only thing, I'll say this as a non-New Yorker, the only issue we have is, like, don't burn a school bus. Don't burn a cab. Don't stab somebody.
0: There's always that.
1: Don't put a 17-year-old kid in a coma.
0: Every major city fan base, I know.
1: There's not, though, dude. It's not every major city fan base. Now, what we can't do is allow for, you're right, dude, 4 million people at a parade and like 40 arrests, right? Like, I don't know what the percentage is going to be, but I think you'll take those numbers as long as nobody gets killed. You know what I mean? Like we can't let bad apples spoil the big apple, you know?
0: I think it happened at one of the. I see what you did there.
1: Don't shake your head, Devin. Don't do
2: come it. On, Randy. That is. Oh, man. We were talking about, real quick, me and Bubba, about the parade in general, just in New York in particular.
1: Yeah.
2: Do you really want. I mean, isn't that kind of like, New Year's Eve in Times Square a little bit?
3: Would you'd want to go to the parade?
0: No, I listen.
1: I would.
0: I was still in school when the Yankees won it in 96. And I left school and got to New York and went to the parade. 3.5 million people showed up for that 96 Yankees parade when they'd won their first title in 18 years.
3: I mean, maybe if you're in college, that'd be quite fun then. But I, as a 41-year-old, I don't want to go down and with four million people. And that sounds terrible.
1: Why though? You've waited this long for some. If you love the Knicks, if you're a fan of the Knicks, like, and you have the means to get there. Like, I understand people, take off.
0: Here's the difference.
1: Zeno, are you going to go?
0: If there was a, if these little things that I have called kids didn't sort of ruin my social life, I would absolutely be there. You understand that. They're wonderful blessings, and I love them dearly, but they have ruined my social life since the day they showed up.
1: That's fair.
0: That said, I would love to take the kids, right?
1: Yeah.
0: I mean, it was awesome, to see the finals and see them clinch it with my kids. They get to remember a Knicks championship. It took me an entire lifetime to do it. So, I think those experiences are cool. So, like, Bubba, if you go with your kids and you take them there to remember that, that's awesome. But if you're just a 40-year-old man who wants to go, this is a once-in-a-lifetime thing. And if you're about creating memories, it's why you choose to go to a concert. It's why you choose to take a trip. Like, it's the same. You have to put it in those terms. This is something that I'll probably never do again. It's like going skydiving.
1: Yeah.
0: Doesn't sound like a whole lot of fun, but if you do it, you never forget it. And yes, is being in Manhattan with 4 million people sound absolutely miserable? Of course it does. I would never go near Times Square on New Year's Eve. I'd rather you kick me in the groin than do that. There's nothing fun about that. But for this experience, to be part of this, to say you were there at the parade, okay? Say you were there. Unsportsmanlike, you weren't there at game four if you weren't in the building. But you can say I was at the parade if you were in Manhattan that day and the parade passed you by, you were at the parade.
1: That's fair. You got to be in the city. You can't be in the tri-state. I was there, air quotes. Like, 20 years from now, the number of attendance, right? The attendance figures, which will probably land in the 3 millions or something. Like, it's going to balloon to double that. There are going to be so many people who are going to say that they were there. And I know this. I covered the Bruins Stanley Cup parade in 2011, and that was like a 39, 37-year drought, something like that. And there were generations driving in from, we're down from Maine, kid. We're here from New Hampshire. Like, whatever it was. And they just had to be a part of it. Great weather, a long wait, jubilant fan base, a familial sort of generational deal. And this is the Knicks with even more, more of a wait, more generations who have been waiting, more like, somewhat heartbreaking stories of like, yeah, my dad couldn't hang on to be here, like that sort of stuff. And that's the stuff that I love. It's like nobody comes by their fandom completely independently. Somebody had to turn that TV on the first time for you to watch a game. Somebody had to point out a newspaper. Somebody had to point out, going back for the next teletype, I don't know, like somebody had to do this for them. And those are the people who get invoked. Those are the memories that come flooding back when a title like this happens. It's really cool.
0: Yeah. I think it's going to be over 4 million people, to be honest with you. And they get to say that they were at the parade. It's going to be an amazing show. And like you said, I'm with you. I hope nobody gets hurt. Hope nothing bad happens.
1: Yeah, of course.
0: My biggest fear with some people hanging from scaffolding and just trying to get a view because it's going to be so packed to be there. But

0: Yeah.
1: The Canyon of Heroes will be something that's going to be an incredible drone shot when we see it and how big it is. 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
3: It's a surreal feeling. I don't know how long it's been since that final buzzer went off, but I still don't believe it.
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6: Dreams come true. I'm pretty sure every basketball player want to feel like this, and we got it.
7: They had a group effort on this project, man, and everybody deserves an A+.
8: Tonight, we play like we won to go home champions.
1: Helped end the drought as he leads the Knicks in their first title in 53 years. Something that Patrick Ewing, unfortunately, never was able to do. And a lot of people will view this championship as a tiebreaker for the greatest Knick in franchise history. Look, part of me kind of just generally hates the question. When you talk about these kind of things, it really is in the eye of the beholder and what their own personal criteria are for the whole thing. I think there was an argument for Jalen Brunson to be the greatest Knick before June 13, 2026. And that, to me, you know, is more of the barometer that I'm going to use for this conversation. It's not just the title. It's just sort of, you know, what the individual is able to do. If we do it based off of titles, well, we're going to have a flawed conversation, in my opinion. But where do you sit on this as a non-Knick fan? If you had to pick the greatest Knick in franchise history, where are you going?
9: I think it is like having to do with your age a little bit. For me, it's still Patrick Ewing. Yeah. Because I wasn't around for Walt Frazier. I wasn't around for Willis Reed. You know, there were two titles before my collective like basketball consciousness. So, you know, the Knicks heydays, you know, Phil Jackson was in that mix back in the day. Not that he's in the discussion, but that's, it goes back a ways. You know, Bill Bradley, who still looks great, by the way. Like, that was lost amid the Taylor Swiftness of the celebrity sightings. It was, you know, Bill Bradley still kicking butt up there. I put Ewing at number one, even still, even after this title, but I respect the, like, we have Quentin Richardson on SportsCenter as one of our NBA analysts. We've had him on the radio several times, and he was invited to, you know, go to the games at MSG, but he wants no part of, you know, we were like, hey, congratulations, man. This is great. You're part of the Knicks family. He's like, no, don't give that to me. I didn't do anything to earn this. This is on these young guys. And while I think there is a sense of relief, especially, I think, for Patrick Ewing, somebody who got close twice and fell short twice, I think he feels almost exonerated by this. I think there's a weight, there's a burden that's off of his shoulders because he carried with him for so long the guilt of falling short. And we heard Josh Hart say it, there's a little extra weight with that Knicks jersey. There is. And these young guys, even being too young to know any better, some of them, I think they felt that. And so that lifting that weight, holding it, carrying it, and being successful with it, I think that vaults Brunson. He's certainly on the Mount Rushmore, but I still don't think he's taken over Patrick's place.
1: So many people make this an either or thing, right? Like, it has to be one or the other.
9: Yeah.
1: They can listen, me thinking that Jalen Brunson, and I don't necessarily do think that he's the greatest Knick ever. I mean, I think there's a great argument for it, obviously, at this point in time, but it doesn't change any of my love for Patrick Ewing and what he meant to me as a kid and watching him with the Knicks. It doesn't change any of my memories about it. And the same way Don Mattingly never won a title with the Yankees growing up, right? I mean, no one's going to say that Don Mattingly is Derek Jeter or anybody else, but doesn't change that he was my favorite ball player growing up as a kid. And for me, you know, watching Don Mattingly highlights is still awesome. Like, it doesn't change anything. I mean, so I don't really parse this as an either or. I hate to sound so on the fence about it, but I don't know what the discussion really, you know, serves at this point in time. They're completely different players. They did completely different things. It's a completely different era of basketball, right?
9: Yeah,
1: I mean,
9: it is.
1: There are no Patrick Ewing players left who play with their back to the basket, who are true centers. I mean, Shaq was the last one, and we haven't seen anything since, and the game has completely changed. Could Jalen Brunson thrive in Patrick Ewing's era? I don't know. Could Patrick Ewing thrive in Jalen Brunson's era? I don't know the answer to those questions. What I know is that they each meant their own individual thing to this franchise. One won a title, the other didn't. If that's the barometer for the greatest ever, fine. I'm not going to sit here and tell you you're wrong, but for me, Patrick Ewing will always be one of my favorite athletes, New York athletes ever, and Jalen Brunson is a guy who brought the city a title.
9: You can't underestimate or understate, and I'm not saying you are, the significance of the title, the bridesmaid sort of mentality of, you know, always a bridesmaid, never a bride for Ewing. Ewing being drafted by them means something. Frozen envelope theory. He was that dominant. He was that coveted coming out of college. You know, Brunson being the second round draft pick by another team. There's going to be a little bit of emotional distance, I would think, with someone like that. But the title sure as hell brings you a lot closer. And I'm not saying the Knicks run it back and get back even to this stage. I think New York understands more than most the how difficult this is and how to celebrate and how to appreciate it when it happens. But Brunson, you know, four seasons now, all of them all-star campaigns, plus the title. It's the fact, how about this? The fact that it is a discussion, that's saying something. Because for so long, it was sure. Ewing with a bullet. And now there is a discussion.
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2: I'm 68 years old. I've been waiting for this.
0: Go ahead and cry. After 53 years, the Knicks are finally NBA champions once again.
3: It's been so painful. 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I'm holding back tears here.
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0: if you didn't know, the number one song on Apple iTunes this week is this song. It is ESPN Radio, the ESPN app, Sirius XM, Channel 80, Mark Zeno, Randy Scott with you. I mean, right back to the top for Jay-Z. And I posed this question last night on game night, and I'm curious your thoughts here, Randy. This may be right in your wheelhouse. Who is the first artist, musical artist, rapper, pop artist, whatever it may be, who is going to drop a Nixon 5 reference or a Jalen Brunson reference or a championship reference? Now, I know Jay-Z has a couple of concerts coming up this summer at Yankee Stadium. Oh. I think Wu-Tang is performing on the Tonight Show this week. So I'm curious to know who may be the first to drop a Nixon 5 reference or something like that in a musical lyric somewhere.
1: No, it's going to be Wu-Tang then. I mean, they have the first track at it. But in terms of like a track that is released as a single or something, like Drake just put out, 43 tracks across like three albums. So it's not going to be Drake. Just Kendrick.
0: But like, can you imagine Jay-Z at his concert, right? Just freestyling and ad-libbing a whole verse on the Knicks winning it. Like that, it's going to break the internet.
1: Yeah. It was, especially at Yankee Stadium, especially in the Yankee hat. Yeah, right. In the Bronx. He'll obviously like bring up a Nick or two. Right?
0: I mean, if he does it during Empire State of Mind and comes up with a new, stanza or whatever. Honestly, New York will split in two. There'll be a fault line right down the middle.
1: Yeah, it's just like a verse that disparages Wemby at the same time as extolling the virtues of OG. You know what I mean? Hand of God, Hove. Yeah, that's a natural marriage. Like Jay-Z, I mean, it's been a minute since he's had some new stuff. So like I would say it, but Wu-Tang, like how about Wu-Tang? Was it Wu-Tang? It was like Nixon 5 when they were down by 29. That was at halftime, right? Of game 4?
0: Yep.
1: Come on.
0: Yeah, they were the one who called it. So they've been a big part of it. Curious to see if anybody has any references or any suggestions on who may do it. 888-SAY-ESPN, 888-729-3776. Let's grab a phone call here. Dylan's in South Dakota. Dylan, you are on ESPN Radio.
2: Wu-Tang heals all, but Jay Boogie already dropped it, three capital S's, brother. He's already on that. I say heck yeah to the parade. How about DK Bubz live from a parade hit? I mean, isn't the anthem got to be a part of it? New York, New York. Like, aren't you supposed to go? Big congrats, Zeno, and the big non-spoiled apple. It is a crazy flip where we came from. Think back, Mark. CJ ripping hearts out, questioning Brown's coaching to how it all played out. And Randy, I'm with you. This series would have been fun to go 7. If Fox was just decent in the coal mine with that Ben Stiller black lung pop, it got him. It got him bad. All playoffs. And I'm curious if he turns into Nick Anderson more so than Ben Simmons in the career future. I like Fox. He's high IQ, EQ. Perhaps he rebounds and fuels. The true value of leadership with Brunson and Brown versus Mitch and Fox was on display in the second half and crunch times of the series. And I want to throw this at you. The NBA Cup, I think, is some kind of indicator. The 24 Pacers were runners-up. Hallie was all-cup team. 25 OKC Thunder were runners-up. SGA was all-cup team. And the Knicks, 124 over 113 in the Spurs championship this year, where Cat and Brunson were all-cup team. And guess who else was? De'Aaron Fox, which is wild. For me, the Game 4 OG block tip goes down as the greatest finals two-way combo sequence I've seen. And one finals request. Could we get Little Bub and DK harnessing their inner Teenage Mutant Ninja Turtles, Vanilla Ice in-studio dance, game on, callbacks on the Watch app. Go Ninja, go Ninja, go. Okay, Bub, here's your virtual hug. Have a great day.
1: Dylan brings it. Dylan brings it every time.
0: Yeah. I don't know how we got to Teenage Mutant Ninja Turtles. Not really sure how we ended up there, but
3: did he drop a De'Aaron Fox has good IQ and EQ and then did like a fuel efficiency line after that? I don't know. Yeah. I'm going to have to start breaking these down.
1: Okay. I missed that one. They're getting a decent amount of time as is. I think people would agree.
4: This is like when Dennis Miller was in the Monday Night Football booth and no one understood any of his references. And people had to like go through it, go back after. Like, Dylan's just throwing out stuff from shows 3 months ago. You got Ben Stiller and referencing movies to Ben Stiller.
1: Cha-cha.
3: When did we do the Vanilla Ice? Oh, we did do the Vanilla Ice.
4: We've done Vanilla Ice on the show weeks ago. Like,
1: yeah. Yeah.
4: All this stuff does connect. I'll give them credit for that, but you have to really be paying attention.
3: I think they might be written down somewhere. I don't know.
1: Lorenzo Neal blocking for LaDainian Tomlinson like Tenzing Norgay up Everest. I forgot about the Dennis Miller Monday Night Football era. That was amazing.
0: That was something.
4: It was something.
0: You're right. Bubba's right. It was definitely something.
4: No one knew what he was talking about, but he was funny. Like if once you got his jokes, he was funny.
1: He's operating at a higher frequency. Yeah. You know?
4: So is Dylan at a higher frequency than all of us?
1: I wouldn't go as far. Yeah, Dylan's all right. Have you guys consumed his has he had a post Knicks championship podcast yet? Dylan.
3: I haven't locked into the Hoop to Holler podcast. Keep pubbing them. But on what he said, Zeno, NBA Cup indicator. Yay? Nay?
0: No.
1: Small sample size.
0: There's a lot of it's coincidence at this point. I mean, I don't know. Look, Jalen Brunson won it. The other two references were runners up. So, I mean, is it just getting to the final that's going to be the reference point here? I have a hard time seeing the correlation at this point in time. That's just me. Something that happens in October, November, seems to me has very little bearing on the winning of the finals.
1: I would agree with that. I think the idea that a good team in October, November stays a good team is not revolutionary. And it's, you know what I mean, on its face. So I think the sample size is too small. I think the banner celebration for the actual title is going to be just a little bigger than the cup. That's all. Just a little bigger than the NBA Cup.
0: Yeah. Did the Knicks raise an NBA Cup banner? I don't even know. I hope not. Take it down.
1: I mean, they got one for like ripping off 15 straight sellouts.
0: Now you just take it down. Don't even worry about it. All right. Up next, we've talked Knicks. Now it's time to talk about the Spurs. What happened to them during these NBA finals? That's next. This is ESPN Radio. And
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26: 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And now, it's

It's you know, we keep saying that sports is the great unifier. My son Matt, who watched the he's 29, he watched the game with some friends at one of their apartments in the city, and then afterwards the game, they went out

0: on Sunday. And, you know, to your point, Mike Breen, by the way, has joined us here. Our radio audience has just returned. The word fan is the root for the word fanatic. You know, like that is it. That's what we're describing here. And you've had a front row seat, quite literally, for all of these years. What do you think this championship for the Knicks means?
1: It's one of the great, great moments in New York sports history for a number of reasons. First and foremost, New York has always been a basketball town. I mean, I've lived in New York my whole life, and we all love football. We all love basketball. I'm not saying one's more important than the other in terms of the fans, but there's just something about the city game being basketball. So that's number one. Number two, it's a team that pretty much the entire city gets behind. And it's a team that has struggled for so long, but the fans never went away, even in the rough years. And there were many rough years, as we all know. So to go from that and stick with them through thick and through thin and see not only a team that has success, but a team that is such representative of the city and the kind of people that you want. They're such high character individuals. They're all about the team, the way they carry themselves. That's a big part of it as well. And then when you have your star player be the kind of young man that Jalen Brunson is, from a player to his toughness, to his will of never giving up, to overcoming all the, yeah, he's good, but stuff. That's an important factor as well. And, you know, I said this the other day, and it might sound a little corny, but so Brunson has all these different characteristics that you want in your star player, that you want in your franchise player. One that sometimes goes underrated, he's extremely coachable. Even at this level, he's extremely coachable. And that's huge for a team to come together, because if the rest of the team sees, okay, this guy's taken some guff from the coach and the coach gets on him, not just the head coach, but of course the assistant, namely one Rick Brunson,
0: yes,
1: then we can do it too. So you put it all together and it becomes something really magical. And that's what we always hope for. That's the long-term dream when we start rooting for a team, to have a team like this.
0: Yeah, I mean, and again, being such a fan that I am, Mike, I've spent, you know, probably too much time on my phone in the last 36 hours just scrolling for any, you know, all of it, just soaking all of it in. I mean, your essay after the game five was perfect, spot on. It was beautiful. I took that in. I took in the entire Inside the NBA post game, because the number of times I've watched those guys on TNT rightfully disparage the Knicks and their plans and their results, just to take that all in, right? I mean, soaking it all in. The one video that keeps on popping up is Rick Brunson, I believe in the Atlanta series down 2-1, just having a moment with Jalen, where he's clearly telling him whatever Jalen's upset about or complaining about to knock it off.
1: Right.
0: And it's, I do remember when Rick Brunson was hired or brought on and kept on, you know, the narrative was they're coddling Jalen Brunson, and it's the exact opposite, right? So what would you say, what's your favorite Jalen Brunson story, Mike? What is that?
1: It's hard to have an individual one. You know, it was like I remember the first playoff series he had in the second round, they had a chance to get a big win against Miami and extend the series. And of course the ball was in his hands. Mm-hmm. And he went in and he mishandled the play, and they didn't even get off a shot, and they lose and they're eliminated. He was devastated, like devastated. And that's really who he is. It's, you know, everybody loves to win, but how many are truly devastated when they lose like that? And that made him want to work harder. And his work ethic is off the charts. And I took some criticism for comparing his will and his mental toughness to Kobe Bryant. But I think it's up there. Is he as talented as Kobe Bryant? Nope. But I think Kobe Bryant would be the first one, God rest his soul, to say, boy, that's what I'm talking about, and point to Jalen Brunson.
0: I mean, and again, you've been calling Knicks games forever and a day. And I, you know, I know you got to play it down the middle, and you're such a pro. You're so good at what you do, Mike. But I'm wondering, who are you thinking about from your early days on a day like today? Who are you, you know, reminiscing with or thinking about, Mike?
1: There's been a lot. And

0: that's part of the fun is all the text. I think when I got back to my hotel room that night, I probably had about 400 texts. And most of them were Knick fans, obviously a lot of friends, coworkers, et cetera. But a lot of them were Knick fans. And of course, I think one of the people, of course, I think it was my dad. I was one of six boys. So in our house, sports was not an option. And we just loved whatever whatever team that my dad rooted for. And my dad was he was a Marine and a construction worker, a tough guy. And I always thought he was the strongest man in the world. And I used to think that Dave DeBuscher was the second strongest. So that's the influence that he had on me.
1: Right.
0: So that's who I think of. And really, quite honestly, Rich, it's been so much fun sharing it with my kids. They're not kids anymore. They're young adults. They're 34, 33, and 29, two boys and a girl. And they just love the Knicks, and they go to the games, and you know, they saw a lot of bad basketball growing up. So for them to really enjoy it, my wife and my daughter are Villanova grads. So you can imagine how much they love the Nova Knicks. So that's what we said earlier. It's sharing with so many people the joy of it coming together like this, and especially a team like this that carries themselves like this, that play like this.
1: Have you connected with Clyde?
0: Walt. Yeah, I saw him after the game.
1: What was that like?
0: It was so wonderful. He's my friendship with Clyde is one of the blessings of my life. And he I've never heard him talk about any other Knick team with the kind of reverence he talks about this team. He doesn't compare anybody to the 70 team especially, but the 70 and 73. He thinks this team reminds him of that. He doesn't compare anyone to Willis Reed. Willis Reed was his role model, was his idol till the day Willis passed away. And he says that Jalen Brunson reminds him of Willis Reed in terms of, you know, that silent but tough leader. So he was more emotional than I thought. And it was wonderful to see. Patrick Ewing was so emotional after the game. And the Knicks have done a great job bringing him back and making him a real part of the team in terms of using his counsel and letting him talk to the players and letting him work with the players. And Patrick was so emotional after the game. And he says, I'm finally getting my ring. I mean, how do you not get emotional that he says something like that?
1: Mike, this photo that we have on the screen, if you wouldn't mind putting it up right there. I mean, I didn't shed a tear on Saturday night. I was just taking it all in because I was in such disbelief. This photograph where he's smiling because he's holding the Larry O'Brien trophy. Patrick Ewing gets to hold this trophy. And Brunson is standing next to him. And again, they've known each other, right? Patrick said he's known Brunson since he was two because he was teammates with Rick. And Brunson's face here is basically saying, yeah, I'm so proud that I could make this moment happen. That's the way I'm looking at it. I'm wondering how you take this photograph in.
0: There's such respect there. And often there's a disconnect between the way the older players approach and today's players approach in the game. We know is so different, but a lot of the most important parts are not different. And I think that Clyde has, and he's talked about it on the air and he's talked about it off the air. He has such reverence for the way Jalen handles his business. And Jalen is, you know, he brought up his mom and dad did an amazing job, not only in terms of getting him ready to be one of the great players in the game today, but to appreciate what came before him. And he's been so respectful to Clyde as well. And it's just, I think it's like Clyde looks at him like, you could have played on our team. And he doesn't say that a lot about it. And Jalen could have been. He could have played on that team. He could play in any era because that's the kind of game that Clyde had, and that's the kind of game that Jalen has.
1: Another person that I'm thinking about today, Mike, and I'm curious as to, you know, whether you connected him with him or not, is the guy who preceded you, and one of the many reasons why I do what I do for a living, in Marv Albert, and what he must be thinking today. Mike.
0: Yeah, we haven't talked since the clinch, but we have been texting prior to that, and he loves watching it as well. And you know, it's funny, like you say, who you think of, But while I'm calling the game, it's Marv inside of me. I mean, I watched him so much. He's one of the reasons why I fell in love with doing this as a profession. His influence on how I call a game, certainly not, I don't have his iconic voice, but the way I call a game, the way I approach the profession, so much from me. So I hope some of that there. You know, I actually, and I'm a little mad at myself. Howie Singer, the longtime producer director, I said to him, you know, I'm one of these Nick Baskets, tonight I'm gonna yell yes and it counts. Yeah. As a little tribute. And it never came. Yeah. It had to be a certain play, and it just never came out. But no, think about him. I think about Johnny Andres, Johnny Andres, who yes. was one of the my dearest friends, Al Troutwig, yes. people that were there. There's so many people that we work with that were part of that. That you think about. So a lot of thoughts, a lot of emotions over the last couple of days.
1: Rich. And I don't know if you're a numerologist, you know, the number that hangs in the rafters of Madison Square Garden.
0: We said it on the air.
1: Right. Yeah. Red Holtzman, 613 career wins, 613 in the date that the Knicks won the championship.
0: Right. And you know, it's funny, you know, who sent me, we had that ready to use, but yes. I got a text before the game from Pete DeBuscher, Dave's son, to tell me the same thing. And again, another connection. And Ian O'Connor wrote a wonderful piece about Dennis and Pete, Dave's two boys, and who their favorite player was. And it was OG Anunoby, because he played kind of the same thing. There were a lot of similarities with the way they played and what they meant to the team, what their role was with the team, as their dad Dave was.
1: Well, I know you've just finished a very long season and a long travel back to your spot there. And I know you're going to probably head to the golf course, but are you part of the parade? Are you going Thursday?
0: They haven't finalized plans yet. If yes, I'm going to be part of the parade. Okay. There's not a chance I would miss that. Right. It's as a Knick fan, as a Knick broadcaster, and just as a New York sports fan, I think it's going to be something pretty special. I've had people tell me, Michael K, my best buddy, who had a chance,
1: right?
0: Yep, and he did the Yankees, and he said, "There's nothing like it."
1: The ticker tape coming down, you know,
0: I can't even imagine.
1: Well, again, great job. You're so great at what you do, Mike, and I truly appreciate you taking the time to share. Honestly. I can't believe this is happening, and I love your perspective, and I'm so appreciative of being able to have you on to share it. Thank you.
0: Oh, it's my pleasure. Right back at you, Rich. Thank you.
1: Let's do this again shortly. That's Mike Breen right here on the Rich Eisen Show, fresh off of calling the NBA Finals for a 21st consecutive season. 613 was the date the Knicks won it all. That's the same number of wins Red Holtzman had as an
2: Knicks really
1: coach.
2: Cool. Yeah, I didn't
1: know that number is hanging from a banner in Madison Square Garden, where the newest banner will be hung. And I just don't know if this is true or not. You don't know what's true or not on socials. But Saturday night apparently was, if you add the high school, college, and professional wins of Karl Anthony Towns, that now equals 613 as well.
2: Whoa.
1: I don't know if you're a numerologist or not. But that was incredible. Bang, as Mike Breen might say. Or bing bong, as somebody who's threatening to call into the show, O'Shea Jackson Jr., texted all of us on Saturday night.
2: He is threatening to call in.
1: Let's see. I haven't seen him call in yet. 844-204-RICH, number dial. When we come back, Team USA, the men's national team, coming out of the gate in the World Cup the way they did. Holy crap. 844-204-RICH is the number to dial. 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

0: 844-204 Rich, number to dial right here on the show. Jeremy Schapp's in our green room. We're going to bring him out in about 11 minutes' time. He's in town to cover the World Cup. He was there Friday night. I said, I thought I read in a tweet like it was your 14th World Cup match you've covered. No, it's my 14th U.S. men's national team.
1: Jeez.
0: He's one of the few people on ESPN that you have to, when you recount what he's saying, imitate him. Him, Berman.
1: Yeah.
0: There's very few of them, right?
1: Jeremy Schapp.
0: ESPN. He's in our green room. We'll talk World Cup with him. Listen, there are some times that I regret things in sports where I have an opportunity to go to the game and I don't take that opportunity. And I always grew up, as you know, this just in New York City. And I would look at LA sports fans like arriving late, leaving early, traffic is a problem. Like, are you a fan or not? I would sit there from the comfort of my Staten Island basement.
1: That is an East Coast mindset.
0: You know what I mean? Like, come on.
1: Yeah.
0: These are such soft people, these Los Angeles sports fans. That's what I would say growing up. Mm-hmm. Now I'm one of them.
1: Fact.
0: Passionate Rams fan. My youngest son accuses me of doing and being. So when the U.S. men's national team is taking on Paraguay on Friday night, I'm like, really? I'm going to go to SoFi. I'm going to deal with parking, deal with this, deal with that. Really? I'm going to go.
1: Did you go?
0: No. Oh. Sitting at home saying, man, I wish it was there.
1: Yeah, same.
0: That's what I did.
1: I know. I wish I was there.
0: I saw that scene and I'm like, why the hell am I sitting in my living room?
2: Wow. This is wild.
0: Why?
2: You, for 6 years, you sat here and tried to crack on me about not wanting to leave the house and go to places. And here you are doing the same thing.
1: You live down the street.
2: Doesn't matter. It's not the point.
0: Oh, no, it's
2: proximity is not what he's talking about.
0: Oh, sure it is. Okay. I don't have a helicopter,
1: it's
0: sir.
1: Factor. Okay.
0: To get from.
2: I'm just saying. It's
0: It would be worse for Chris. There's two words I don't ever want to deal with in this town, and it's called Sepulveda Pass.
1: Right?
0: Ever. Just that's saying, like the man. Van Wyck.
1: 405.
0: That's an unbeatable situation. But at any rate, I digress. What a scene. Huh. What a performance.
1: Yeah.
0: And again, I'm no soccer historian. But when we had Greg Berhalter, former U.S. men's national team coach here in person on Friday, and I'm like, what's a successful World Cup for these guys? And he's like, winning multiple knockout round matches. And I'm sitting here thinking to myself, all right.
1: Yeah, I mean, I've never seen that. So,
0: okay.
1: Sure.
0: Multiple knockout round matches. And his point was like, hey, you know, this has been an 8-year plan when I first arrived, and I'm, you know, he was former player for the U.S. men's national team, former head coach, and his son's now on the team, and he's with MLS, and he's talking about how this has been a long time coming. Like, this is the moment that they've been all waiting for here on this home turf. And then they came out and hit Paraguay in the mouth, and, you know, the second half wasn't as good as the first. You know, Pulisic came out. Hopefully he's healthy for the next few.
1: Right.
0: Next, at least two matches and games in there. Group D. But they were outstanding. They were crisp. They were decisive. They were smart. They were great.
1: Explosive. They were on the attack.
0: They were smart.
1: Putting shots on net. That is something we haven't seen out of the U.S. men's team and maybe ever.
0: And then that Reyna.
1: Oh, that
0: goal to wrap it.
1: Sick.
0: Where he booted it. And I turned to Cooper, his friend Jackson. We're sitting there watching it as a family also. And I'm like, was that off the outside of his right foot?
1: Yeah.
0: Like he didn't use his left foot, which is what one would think based on his positioning and his momentum. It was
1: filthy.
0: Awesome.
1: Yeah.
0: Awesome. And, you know, Fowler and Balogun with two goals. He could have had a third potentially. He could have almost had a hat trick. I think the Reyna goal, I watched back, there were 23 consecutive successful touches amongst the entire team before he uncorked it. Awesome.
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21: 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Coming up, host of ESPN's Get Up, Mike Greenberg. ESPN host Jeremy Schaaf. Two-time national championship head coach Jay Wright. And now, it's Rich Eisen.
0: Two of the Rich Eisen Show is on the air here on Disney Plus, the ESPN app, ESPN Radio, Sirius XM channel 80. 844-204-RICH is the number to dial. If you're on hold, stay on hold. We will take your calls this very hour. Mike Greenberg of Get Up is, and also he is the guest on this week's episode of This Was SportsCenter, my new nostalgia series that you can check out on Disney Plus and the Rich Eisen Show YouTube page as well. He's going to join us, but here in studio is one of my dear friends. We go way back in the day. I loved working with him. He was at Susie's wedding. We went on vacation with this man. His name is Jeremy Schaaf of ESPN. What's going on, Jeremy Schaaf? How are you?
23: It's great to be here, Rich. It's been a little while. I think the last time I was in this chair was about 10 or 11 years
0: ago. Was that that long? Because I know you remember these things.
23: Like, I do.
0: You have steel trap. So let's just play this game. The first World Cup game you attended,
23: yes,
0: it was
23: up at the Rose Bowl,
0: okay,
23: Pasadena,
0: yes,
23: June 22nd, 1994. Mm-hmm. That was the infamous U.S. victory over Colombia. The own goal scored by Andres Escobar, who was killed 10 days later in Colombia. And it was also the day of the seventh game of the NBA Finals, the Knicks and the Rockets.
0: Okay.
23: Yeah. So I remember I went to the game, as a fan.
0: Yes.
23: And then I ended up, I have no idea where I had dinner. I don't know if I was still up in Pasadena, but I was with a buddy of mine and we watched, was it Starks went 2-for-18?
0: Yes. And I remember a lot of people were wondering if what was going on with John Starks that night and that the famed 30 for 30 happened.
23: Yeah.
0: All right. So then the first U.S. Men's National Team World Cup game that you covered.
23: It would have been the first game 4 years later in Paris when they got hammered by Germany at the Parc des Princes, mm-hmm. the smaller football stadium in Paris. But I feel like, Rich, I actually go back to the very beginnings. The U.S. qualified in 1989 for the 1990 World Cup. That was the first time in 40 years they reached the World Cup final.
0: Mm-hmm.
23: And my father was the host of the going away party for the U.S. team as it was heading off to Italia 90
0: mm-hmm.
23: at a little place. You might remember it was there for a long time in Little Italy in New York called SPQR.
0: Of course.
23: Yeah.
0: Sure.
23: And the party was there and, I tagged along. I was still in college. And you think about it, right, that was 36 years ago.
0: Mm-hmm.
23: And it's been kind of a rocky road in many ways over the last 36 years, but the trajectory, the arc is basically like this. There have been dips along the way. But I was there in 98 in France, which was a catastrophe for the U.S. team. And then in 2010 in South Africa, where they got to the knockout stage, lost to Ghana. 2014, they got to the knockout stage, lost to Belgium. Tim Howard made all those incredible saves. And, you know, then they didn't qualify in 2018, which was shocking coming out of CONCACAF. And here we are now with, it was like a surreal experience on Friday night.
0: Yeah, I was
23: watching what they were.
0: Go for it. What was that? I mean, what a performance. Best one you've ever seen, correct?
23: Oh, no doubt. I mean, it's not even close. I've been to all the qualifiers over the last 30 years, not by any means, or covering all the Gold Cups or any of that stuff. But, you know, I've been there for a lot of the World Cup games, and it was just a different level. It was really like an out-of-body experience. Like, this is, now we knew there's great individual talent on this team in a way that we haven't had before. Guys who are playing for, you know, some of the best clubs in the world and the best leagues in the world. So, you know, they are capable of it, but seeing them gel the way that they did, taking on a very tough team to play in Paraguay that basically gave up no goals in qualifying in South America, it was astounding. It was just bizarre.
0: Yeah, and to see the way they came out, interestingly enough, here in Los Angeles, an own goal starting it.
23: That's right.
0: And then, you know,
23: eerie echoes.
0: Just to see what ensued after that, before halftime, was jarring, because it was, as I mentioned, they were faster than the other team. They were crisper than the other team. They were better coached than the other team. They were also more aggressive than the other team. And they were spectacular.
23: They did everything better. They did everything better. Pulisic was brilliant. McKennie was brilliant. Chris Richards had a great game.
0: Balogun.
23: Tyler Adams, of course, Balogun was the man of the match. You know, and a guy like Balogun, right? You know, who's, what, 23, 24 years old, playing for Monaco, had a great season in Monaco, scored about 20 goals across all competitions, had a streak where he scored in 8 consecutive games, which is an impressive streak in, you know, a great league. But, you know, if one out of 100 American sports fans knew the name Balogun before Friday night,
0: right,
23: Flo Balogun, I'd be surprised, right? Or Chris Richards, or Weston McKennie. I mean, to a greater extent than Balogun. But, you know, now these guys have this opportunity to do something very special, you know, to do it here at home. You know, a World Cup for these guys isn't exactly a once-in-a-lifetime opportunity. Many of them will play multiple. But a World Cup at home is a once-in-a-career opportunity, right? And to have, you know, the country's attention on them, 25 million people watch that game against Paraguay. You know, we're not at the knockout stages. It certainly has changed everybody's perspective on what the ceiling for this team could be.
0: Well, I have a follow-up question on that, but we've reached the hydration break.
23: I'm all for hydration.
1: Great bit.
23: Yeah, that was both.
1: It's 70 degrees out. We don't need a water break.
23: What are you going to do, though? Are you going to say, you know, if you make it discretionary, then you're going to have complaints, right? If you make it discretionary, it's like, oh, it's going to benefit this team and not that team. Those guys look gassed. You know, it's like,
0: excuse me,
23: the Super Bowl blackout.
1: At least in Qatar, it was 110.
0: Excuse me, we have the graphic up. Break. We have the graphic up. On top of it, I care about this man's hydration.
23: Thank
0: we
23: you.
0: Can't have you cramping
23: thank
0: up.
23: You. Thank you.
2: You're right.
23: I was about to.
0: Right?
23: What was
0: hold on a minute. I'm not cramping up.
23: You get some commercials in, you know.
0: Yeah. You can, but you can bring the mic back to your face.
23: Oh,
0: you
23: know? Thank you.
0: That's part of the hydration. Right? All right. Now, hold on a minute.
23: Right,
0: now we're done. Go ahead. Now we're done.
23: You know, I mean, I guess you could, you know, you could say, look, if it's going to be a certain heat index or humidity level or something like that beforehand, so you couldn't have complaints about it benefiting one over the other, but it just doesn't bother me that much.
0: Well, come on. We all know it's to put, we know it's to put commercials in there.
23: Come on.
0: How much is Fox spending on this? Half a B?
23: Well.
0: Isn't that how much they're spending on this?
23: Well, they got a discount on it, of course, because of what happened in 2022 with Qatar.
0: Okay.
23: So that's
0: neither here nor there.
23: But yeah.
0: But now you're going to be fresher to answer my follow-up question, because you know where this sort of stuff works in our world, in our business, where we're now breaking down what we saw and what's real and what's not. And the idea that Paraguay was, you know, a steamrollable team.
23: Yeah, well, is ridiculous, that's certainly right? It is ridiculous. I mean, that was certainly not the way any of the analysts I was working with, who are much smarter about this stuff than I am,
0: right.
23: Not the Hercules Gomez's or the Casey Kellers or Jeff Carr. You know, Paraguay had a terrific qualifying campaign, the last two thirds of it, after they hired Gustavo Alfaro, who's from the same province in Argentina as Mauricio Pochettino.
0: Ah, the coach of the U.S. men's national team.
23: And they were very tough to score against. They were very determined. You know, they were a formidable opponent.
0: And by the way, even if the opposite is true,
23: right?
0: When has the United States been so damn good where they were able to then steamroll almost a team that is steamrolling?
23: Ever.
0: Right.
23: Ever. I've been going to these games, you know, for 32 years, yes. And there's never been anything like that. The last time, you know, they won by multiple goals was in the round of 16 in 2002 in Korea against Mexico. You know, this is a team, a national team that has won one knockout stage game ever, that game against Mexico.
0: Mm-hmm.
23: So, you know, we do have to, we have every right now to rejoice and to be positive about this, even ebullient, but we do have to keep things in perspective. It's one game.
0: Jeremy Schapp here on the Rich Eisen Show. What is tonight with Iran versus New Zealand going to look like, you think, in SoFi Stadium?
23: I think
0: Los Angeles Stadium.
23: Los Angeles Stadium. Yeah, all the signage is gone. There's not even an article up there now. It's just stadium.
0: Okay.
23: We've got our position across from it.
0: And you need some hydration to get through that conversation? Drink something, Chris. Yeah, some hydration. Some hydrate.
23: There will be no free advertising on FIFA's time. You know, in terms of the game, that's really not, you know, what I'm focusing on. You know, we'll see there are going to be some protests outside the stadium. You know, the Iranian diaspora, there are huge numbers of people who grew up in Iran, who live in L.A., first generation, second generation, a huge community here. I think the largest outside of Iran itself. And it's going to be interesting. I was at the U.S.-Iran game in 98. In Lyon,
0: mm-hmm.
23: And the U.S. lost that game, was knocked out of the tournament, finished last in that tournament, 32nd out of 32 teams. And there were a lot of people there that night, as I recall, again, it's been 28 years, who were anti-regime, but they were also rooting for the team.
0: Mm-hmm.
23: So we'll see what happens.
0: We'll see what happens. That's tonight. You're a fellow New Yorker. You mentioned your dad earlier. What do you think your dad would think about the Knicks winning it all 53 years after the last time, Jeremy? What do you think?
23: Well, you know, he'd be thinking about those guys that he was so close to. You know, he wrote a book about the 1969-70 season with Dave DeBuscher, the open man.
0: Mm-hmm.
23: You know, when I was a kid, we lived near DeBuscher, we lived near Jerry Lucas, who was on the 73 team. You know, I remember Earl Monroe coming over to the house and Phil Jackson and those guys.
0: Phil Jackson came over to your house? Did he bring something?
23: I was very young, but my mother was very fond of him, which leads me to believe all these years later that he probably did.
0: Very good.
23: Okay. You know, at least some cookies.
0: Okay, good.
23: Something like that.
0: Yeah, he's got
23: You know, flash. Frazier and Reed. I mean,
0: they came to your house?
23: All those guys. Yeah, of course. My dad. Well, you knew my dad the way that he had those relationships with those teams, and he was working with them. You know, Dave was his partner, and Bradley, and you know, my mom came. My mom knew nothing about sports. You know, and the story was, you know, she came home one night, and DeBuscher and Bradley are sitting in the living room, and you know, where were we? 56th Street at that point.
0: Yes,
23: and you know, she's like, who are those two tall guys in the living room? And my dad says, well, you know, one is Dave DeBuscher, and he used to be a major league pitcher, and the other's going to be president of the United States someday.
0: Ah.
23: And of course, that was Bill.
0: Yes.
23: And so, you know, he'd be thinking about those guys and Red. He'd be thinking about Holtzman.
0: Mm-hmm.
23: You know, he loved Red. He loved that team. He loved all those guys. And it was maybe up until a couple of nights ago, arguably the most beloved team in the history of New York, that 70 team.
0: This one is up there with them. I mean, and we had Mike Breen on. You were in the
23: group. They're lovable.
0: The conversation, him saying that Clyde never talks about other teams
23: as
0: if they're on par with his.
23: Yeah.
0: And that this one, he was already talking about this team and Brunson. Like, Jalen Brunson is now a top five athlete in the history of New York sports. Jeremy Schapp?
23: Well, that's tough.
0: Come on now.
23: I mean, that's tough on one championship. All right, well, if you're going to say that, and this is off the top of my head.
0: Yes, sir.
23: You're talking about Babe Ruth, okay? You're talking about Lawrence Taylor. You're talking about Mickey Mantle.
0: I am.
23: You're talking about Tom Seaver.
0: Joe Namath.
23: That's what we're talking about. Joe Namath. We're talking about Mark Messier.
0: How many of them have been in your living room?
23: Reggie Jackson. Not Messier.
0: Okay, not Messier.
23: not Babe. Not the Babe.
0: The Babe was not in your living room.
23: Gehrig never got there.
0: Namath? Namath in your living room?
23: Oh, yeah.
0: Okay. Seaver in your living room. Yeah. Absolutely.
23: Seaver, you know, Seaver, we lived for a while near the Seavers as well in Greenwich, and we had cats from the same litter.
0: Huh.
23: And so our cats were brothers, and there were two Himalayan cats. So my dad came home with these two Himalayan cats. It's 1972.
0: Yes.
23: And we named ours because my father, he didn't have the greatest grasp of geography, but Himalayan, so vaguely connected to India. So we named ours Gandhi.
0: Okay.
23: We just called him Gandhi, but Seaver named his Fergie after Jenkins because he just lost the Cy Young Award to him. He finished second.
0: So he was naming a cat
23: a reminder
0: as like a competitive inspiration. Is that what he's named his cat?
23: I think that was it. Yeah, and then just Fergie.
0: So this cat's walking around reminding him to keep an edge as a pitcher.
23: I never asked Seaver about it, but I would assume that was it, or maybe it was just pure bitterness that he'd lost.
0: So he's going to take his bitterness out of naming his cat.
23: Yeah, well, it's true.
0: Oh, my. You should do a documentary called Growing Up Shaq. I would watch that.
23: It would be fun. There were some, Reggie would come over a lot. I mean, there were top five.
0: If he wins another one, then he's top five? He's cracking it? Come on now.
23: Well, hold on. Okay, so, and I don't want to be, you know, just a contrarian, but there have been some great, great champions in New York. Jalen Brunson, we all love him. He's great. Mm-hmm. He what he did was fantastic. But again, you've got just from the Yankees, Mantle, DiMaggio, Ruth, Gehrig.
0: All right. So then
23: to mention, you know, Ford and Jeter and Rivera.
0: So of the last 50 years.
23: Yes.
0: Right?
23: Yeah. Well, it hasn't been the greatest 50 years.
0: We're taking the previous Knicks out.
23: That's right. We're taking the previous Knicks out.
0: You got the 70s Yankees. You got the Jeter Yankees.
23: Now, so you're not including, some Mets though, you know, Brian Trottier and Mark Messier. They don't count as the city. I'm sorry, Brian Trottier and Mike Bossy. Yeah. You don't count the
0: island. Long Island, man. But it's the metropolitan area, okay. I guess. Okay. Look at you going.
2: What about the team?
23: What about Julius Erving as a net?
0: Oh, come on.
2: Okay. Is it the greatest, like, New York championship team? Where's that rank?
23: Well, in what respect? I mean, in terms of, you know, what you thought they were going to achieve, you know, the way coming into the playoffs, what were they, probably the third pick in the East coming into the playoffs, right?
2: Probably. Maybe.
23: Okay, so, I can see that. And then the way they actually, of course, performed in the playoffs elevates them. But if you're talking about just... you know, all-time great teams. Are they a better team?
0: I mean, they're
23: the Giants team that won Super Bowl 21.
0: It's up there with the 94 Rangers. They're up there with the 98 Yankees that went 125-50. They're up there with them. They absolutely have to be up there with them.
23: Yeah.
0: Okay. No,
2: are they better than the Jets? The Jets championship.
0: All right, this guy. Very good.
23: Jets championship is one of those moments, right? It's one of those. It's not only, I mean, I'm telling you guys, you hear this all the time from Rich, but it's not just about winning Super Bowl III. It's about, you know, the bigger picture, validating the AFL and, you know, secure, you know, basically, you know, the merger at that point. It was done, but it looked, you know, after the two Packers wins in 1 and 2, we don't have to get into all the details, but the Super Bowl III is one of the most important games ever played.
0: So speaking of the Super Bowl,
23: right?
0: The Biggest Game podcast serves as a central pillar of ESPN's Year of the Super Bowl storytelling narrative, The Biggest Game, and you are hosting this.
23: Yes, it's fun.
0: And you're sitting me down on Wednesday for this thing.
23: Very excited about
0: it. Who have you talked to for this?
23: So far, so we're doing like 50 of these. I mean, we did Jimmy Johnson, specifically about how the Herschel Walker trade made the three Super Bowl wins in the 90s possible for the Cowboys. We did Desmond Howard about Super Bowl 31, the incredible game he had, only special teams player to win Super Bowl MVP. Chris Russo, Chris Berman, Mina Kimes, you know, star-studded guest appearances on the biggest game. It's a lot of fun. You know, I love the history stuff.
0: Yes, you do.
23: Diving deep into, I'm watching all the old Super Bowls over, and the broadcasts are great. That's a great element of it. Just you can pretty much watch, other than Super Bowl I, really the broadcast of everything just on YouTube. And it's amazing. Like, which one was I watching recently? And, you know, the productions are so much, as you would expect, so much less sophisticated.
0: Oh, sure.
23: And they'll come on the air, though. It'd be six straight minutes of, like, you know, who is it? Like Jack Whitaker just delivering a monologue for like 6 minutes with no cutaways.
0: You imagine if that happened now?
23: It's unbelievable.
0: You know, and then you start watching and you're like, what's the score? How much time's left in the game? And you're wondering, why am I not just seeing it on the screen?
23: Right.
0: You know, I'm with you on that. We've reached the end of the regulation portion of this conversation. How much time do I have left with Jeremy Schapp? Do we have it? Hold on a minute. 2 minutes of extra time. Right. Got 2 minutes.
23: A minimum.
0: Ish.
23: Right. Right.
0: Too much extra time.
23: I like the suspense.
0: By the way, do you see what he took out why do you have your passport with you?
23: I got my passport.
0: Are you going on a slow speed chase down to 405 after this? Is that what this is about?
2: That's in 2 days. That 2 day anniversary. That's on the 17th.
0: Is that right?
2: Yeah.
0: Why do you have your passport with you?
23: Actually, I needed it to get my FIFA credential at SoFi when I landed last week because my passport was the document I had used when I applied for the credential, and you had to show up with it.
0: Ah.
23: But the U.S., there is a possibility the U.S. could end up in Vancouver, I think, in the round of 32. It's highly unlikely.
0: Okay. So you need it.
23: I guess I need it.
0: He sat down. He took out his wallet and his passport.
23: It's bulky.
0: Okay. I thought you were going through the magnometer here that we don't have. Like, what's going on? You took all that out of your pocket. Okay.
23: Can we talk about your wedding? That was great.
0: Sure. We got about 1 minute left in extra time.
23: Well, you brought it up. That was
0: Greeny just zoomed in.
23: It was a great wedding.
0: Say it again.
23: It was a great wedding.
0: It was fun.
23: It was fun.
0: Why aren't you in that photograph? Were you at a different table than the ESPN people?
23: Which photograph?
0: The photograph that we showed in the Dan Patrick episode of This Was SportsCenter.
23: I don't remember the photograph.
0: Yeah, there's a picture of everybody. You're not in it, I don't think.
23: I was mostly shut. I didn't get to really enjoy all of the part. Remember, I was the chauffeur.
0: What?
23: It was pouring rain, Rich.
0: That's correct.
23: Remember?
0: That is right.
23: And nobody could get to the boathouse.
0: Yeah. Uh-huh.
23: So I was like the only person in the wedding party with a car in New York.
0: Because you have New York press plates. You could park wherever the hell you want.
23: We don't have to talk about all.
0: Oh, by the way, this guy.
23: Hold on. What?
0: This guy.
23: I'm a member of the press. Why wouldn't I have press plates?
0: The reason why he doesn't want to talk about it right now is because has them and he doesn't want them taken away.
23: I do want to talk about it.
0: Okay.
23: But no.
0: Yeah, you're not.
23: You know why I'm not in the picture? Because I was driving all the people from the hotel to the boathouse because no one could get a cab because of the pouring rain. I did like 10 round trips.
0: He could park anywhere in New York City. Seriously, here's what you need to do. If you still have those plates, go into the Canyon of Heroes and dare them to kick you out of that parade on
23: Thursday.
0: Park
23: right there.
0: Just park right there, right? Just park. Just Fowler would be like, park wherever you want, man. Unbelievable.
23: Wow.
0: All right. We're out of time. Thank you. Are you hydrated?
23: I will hydrate further.
0: Everybody check out. Where can they check out the year of the Super Bowl? Is it out
23: good
0: yet?
23: Question. Yes. Okay. It's on, you know, the NFL on ESPN YouTube channel.
0: Okay. Very good.
23: Sometimes on two.
0: Very popular. Okay.
23: Very popular.
0: Jeremy Schapp here on the Rich Eisen Show. When you come back here, let's do this again.
23: It's next week. Are you sure?
0: Yes, of course. We'll take another hydration break right in the middle. All right. 844-204-RICH is the number to dial right here on the program. 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

0: up there talking. The evolution of my haircuts was hilarious. It went from like sort of small to very, very big to sideburns. I don't know what the hell I was thinking then.
1: Yes.
0: To any number of other, I mean, sideburns long after sideburns were cool. It's not

0: It's very, very amusing. And my kids got a big kick out of it, actually, as well, because that's a person sitting up there that they don't have any recollection of. So it was it was just terrific. You guys did a terrific job, and I really, really, really enjoyed it.
1: I appreciate that. And, you know, you told me that you got texts from Michael Kim and Chuck Garfine, and I got one from Larry Beal, who was our shared first, if you will. He was the other anchor in our first Sports Centers. He texted me, quote, "Must be dementia setting in. I don't even remember Greeny's first show. Who am I and what am I doing here?" is also a quote of what I said on my first show. And I told him, "You've broken so many, Larry." You know, I mean, that's what this is about, again, is recollections and having those moments. Mike Greenberg here on the Rich Eisen Show, fresh off the Get Up set. All right, man. I know you spoke about it today and you've been speaking about it for weeks. It finally happened. I can't believe this is the second day of my life that I can remember waking up and saying the Knicks are NBA champions. Unreal. Unreal.
0: In all honesty, I don't know what to do. Growing up, both of my parents are from the Bronx. So when it came to baseball, we were a Yankee household. And so I did see the Yankees win the World Series in 1977 and 78, and then a few more times, of course, as an adult. And I was very happy about that. But baseball has never been sort of in my blood the way basketball and football were. In my family, we grew up loving, living and dying with the Knicks and the Jets. And we spoke names like Namath, DeBuscher, Bradley, Reed, Frazier, like they were gods. These people were gods in my childhood. And I'm not old enough to have seen any of them at their apex. I remember seeing them sort of at the very ends of their careers. So I don't have any idea how you're supposed to act when your team wins the whole thing. I now really regret not going to San Antonio because I have quite a few friends who went on Saturday and they were there and they were able to sort of share in the celebration and something that was sort of shared with other people. I was sitting in my apartment by myself. My Stace had gone to sleep and I'm sitting there by myself and the game ends. I could actually feel my building shake a little bit. And I listened, I opened my windows and I could hear people yelling. I mean, I could hear the celebrations, but then I thought to myself, now what do I do? Right. Like, who am I if my teams don't suck? I don't know how to function in a world in which the Knicks have won the championship. So I've had a day and a half to think about it. And here's the number one most important thing I think I would say. I think it is a pleasure because this is a very easy team to like. And I don't think that is a New York-centric perspective. I wonder if people listening to or watching this conversation all across the country feel the same way. I feel like this Knicks team is easy to root for. They're a collection of largely egoless or comparatively egoless players, almost all of whom had been cast away and given up on by other franchises, who came together and really truly played as a team. And I think that's kind of what we all want in sports. So if there's one thing that stands out above all else right now for me, Rich, it's I think this is a really, really great team to see finally do it because they're very, very easy to like.
1: Yeah, I'm with you, too. And, you know, you're right. They are easy to like, and I don't know how the rest of the country's taking it to the point where, you know, we as New York fans might be viewed as less obnoxious, with the exception of the ones that you and I both called out throwing stuff and being total idiots, right? But you and I having a shared experience of living through and dying, figuratively, with the Knicks teams that came up short, this photograph is what really got me in all the feels of Ewing standing there with a trophy. It's like his wounds potentially cauterized, his lifelong resume being known for what he is and who he is and how great he is, and that he's got this as a ring in his mind, and the kid who he's known since he was two being the one to make it happen. He's standing next to him and Brunson like, yeah, Knicks fans, this is going down. I got you. It hit me so hard, Mike, seeing this photograph.
0: So my brother and I grew up in a building where they did not allow dogs. So our pets were hamsters. And we had two hamsters. One of them, the first hamster we got was named Bernard for Bernard King.
1: Yes.
0: And the second hamster we got was named Patrick for Paris.

0: Patrick Ewing. Those were our pets. It was the closest thing I could come to naming a dog after my favorite players. So, yes, to see Patrick Ewing finally win, like, this is the part where we probably as fans tend to over-romanticize stuff. But I thought back to being a little kid, and when I first got old enough that my parents would let me watch on Channel 9 when Marv Albert and Butch Beard would be doing the nicknames.
1: Yes.
0: And the team, when Hubie Brown became the coach and they had finally got good, and you have to be a little older to remember these teams, but they finally got good. They had Bill Cartwright before he got traded for Charles Oakley. And they had Truck Robinson.
2: Yes.
0: And they had Bernard King, who, in my opinion, was the best player in the league at that time. And until now, maybe, you know, the best player the Knicks have had, aside from Ewing, since the championship teams. So that's what I was thinking about. I was thinking about all those nights and all those times and how long I have spent watching this team play. The moments that we celebrate, when your team never wins the whole thing, like, you celebrate things that are less than championships. I mean, John Starks is a god in this city because he once dunked left-handed over Michael Jordan and Scottie Pippen at the same time. People forget the Knicks were leading 2-0 in that series and wound up losing in 6. Those are the closest things that Knicks fans have had to celebration really over the last 50 years. So Bernard King scoring all those points against the Celtics and taking that great team to 7 games. We've always had to celebrate something a little less than the ultimate prize. So yes, for Ewing to be there. And I will say this too, for James Dolan, who obviously has been the figure of a figure of much scorn in New York City, and I think justifiably so. The one thing he has always done is a good job of is keeping the former players a part of it. With, you know, the Charles Oakley thing, obviously notwithstanding. But to see those guys have been as much a part of this as they were, Ewing and Allen Houston and Walt Frazier and all those guys who've been at all the games, it really has created that bond for those of us who are old enough to remember all these generations of Knicks. So everything about it, again, this may just be a very Knicks-centric way of looking at it, but everything about it has felt very good to me.
2: Well, speaking of Knicks-centric, I mean, my conversations all day have been, because obviously that's personal to me. What was the get-up conversation about the Spurs, Mike? What's the general consensus?
0: There is a very strong anti-Wemby feeling here in New York. He became the arch villain in New York. And so the conversation about them was, how do we feel they handled it? Do we feel like Wembanyama, the walking off the floor without the shaking hands, some of the comments that seemed a little bit arrogant in the moment, how did people feel about that? I'll tell you generally how I felt about it. And that is that, with the exception of the walking off the floor without shaking hands part, which I will never defend, I kind of like my NBA stars a little testy. I kind of like them a little edgy. I don't think we all need to love each other all the time. I think a little more nastiness is not such a terrible thing in sports than we generally tend to get. I think Wembanyama is going to be ridiculously good. In fact, I think this is a great championship for the Knicks to have won. So there was a little window in the 90s when you had a chance to win a championship because Michael Jordan wasn't there. He was playing baseball. And the Knicks came within 1 game of doing it. Instead, it was the Rockets that actually capitalized and won both of them while Michael was gone. This might be that little lull as well, because that combination of Dylan Harper, Stephon Castle, and Victor Wembanyama is going to be unbelievably tough to beat in the next few years. So I think the conversation was that they're going to be really good, that Wembanyama's immaturity was to some degree on display here, that Mike Brown outcoached Mitch Johnson in the series in a variety of ways. A lot of the disappointment of De'Aaron Fox, who I remember thinking when they got him was an absolutely fantastic pickup. And I don't know just how bad his ankle was, but he, I think, proved to be a real detriment in the series for San Antonio. That was the guy they should have been going to for late buckets, and they just couldn't do it because he couldn't do it. But most of the conversation was about Wembanyama, some of his comments afterwards that felt as though they were a little missed the moment a little bit, his walking off the floor without shaking hands, and then ultimately circling all the way back to how ridiculously good they're ultimately going to be.
2: Mike Greenberg, again, I appreciate you back in December taking the time to sit down for this was SportsCenter, and it Makes me very happy to hear that your kids saw it and you consider it a personal scrapbook of your career. That's another reason why I'm asking old school colleagues of mine to sit down and, you know, you didn't have to rub it in about going through the history of your hairline. Speaking on behalf of Scott Van Pelt and yours truly. Some of us don't have those options, you know what I mean? great stuff in that, and I appreciate the time here, brother.
0: You look 12. I mean, in the first clip, when it's you and Larry Beal, and you're like, who am I? I'm Rich Eisen. I'm making my national TV debut, and I'm a lot of fun at parties.
2: Oh, my God.
0: You literally look like a 15-year-old kid sitting there. It is incredible to look back, and those are things that I would never otherwise have gone back and seen. So thank you, yes. and Mike and everyone else involved. Thanks, for a buddy. Stroll down memory lane. It was a delight for me.
2: Yeah, as you might imagine, Susie has played that for our children many times. And my kids, on occasion, I'll just walk in the kitchen. They're like, who am I and how did I get here? And I'm like, oh, God, not great. Take care of yourself, Mike. You be well,
0: buddy. You too. See you soon, guys.
2: Ladies and gentlemen, get ups. Mike See Greenberg me. And so much more for ESPN. Here he is on the Rich Eisen Show.
1: I'll start my morning every day.
2: How you start your morning every day. And again, our chat, this was Sports Center. We did go a little deep on the conversation about what television sports has become and how technology has changed this and changed that. You know, and he feels the same way about the Knicks as I do, man. This is the thing. But Bernard King and Patrick Ewing were my guys. That was it. I remember I was sitting in the back of the Pontiac Blue, the Carolina blue colored Pontiac station wagon, hearing on 1010 Wins or CBS or whatever it was that the Knicks had gotten the first overall pick in the NBA draft. And it was Ewing. And if you're looking up, the general manager is a guy whose name has been invoked many times on the show today, Dave DeBuscher. We'll come back. Phone lines are lit. We'll take some phone calls. Jay Wright is going to be joining us top of hour number three to talk about the Nova Knicks version of this team coming up. 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

0: 844-204 Rich is the number to dial. You've seen Hyundai signs all over these World Cup games, aren't you? Because when the world watches the stars at the FIFA World Cup, Hyundai's got its eyes on the next generation of talent. The future stars already turning heads at age 14 because Next doesn't wait for an invitation, and neither do we. Hyundai's always moved the future within reach, and we did it when we made advanced safety standard on every vehicle and engineered EVs with ultra-fast charging capability, and we're still doing it every day. The future isn't some far-off concept. It's already here. Next starts now. Hyundai, an official partner of FIFA. Let's go to Spencer in Chicago, Illinois. What's up, Spencer?
1: Hello?
0: Yeah, you're on the air, Spencer. How are you?
1: I am great. It is Monday, June 15th, and for the first time in my life, I can say one of my teams won a championship, the New York Knicks. I cannot be any happier right now.
0: Congrats.
1: But I just want to tell a story. So
0: please.
1: Growing up, most kids, when they're told bedtime stories, they're told whatever. But my dad used to tell me stories of Willis coming out of the tunnel game 7. I always thought one day maybe I'll be able to reach it. But as I've gotten older, it just felt it was going to be more and more impossible. But Wednesday, after game 4, I'm in Chicago. My folks are in New York. I gave my dad a call and said, I think we got to do it. We got to go down to San Antonio. And he took a minute, and then he said, yeah, let's do it. So flew down, got to be there, and saw it in person with my dad. And
2: wow,
3: that's awesome.
1: Yeah, just truly incredible. It's just one of those things that you, as I've gotten older, I just never thought I'd see the day. And then, you know, hoping one day I'll be able to tell my kids the stories of me and my dad going together to San Antonio to see the Knicks finally win a championship after 53 years. Just truly special.
0: Way to carpe that diem.
2: That's so
0: Spencer.
2: Cool.
0: Well done. And send my best to your dad. Thanks for calling in to share that story.
1: Of course.
0: Yeah, it didn't look good, though.
2: That was every game.
0: Man, oh, man, oh, man. You know, put that. I saw you just popped it up. Put that up on the screen here. This is unbelievable. According to ESPN Analytics, the four games the Spurs lost in the NBA Finals, they were up 13 points through the third quarter. ESPN Analytics had them a 91.6% chance of winning. Up 2 points with a minute left in the fourth in game 2, they had 72.8% chance of winning. Obviously up 20 with 9:33 left in the fourth in game 4. They were almost 100%. And then up 10 with 7:54 left in the fourth of game 5. They had a 95.4% chance of winning game 5. They lost all of them.
2: Yeah.
0: And Michael Mulvihill, who works for Fox, he's their analytics guy and their ratings guy as well. He said the odds on the Knicks coming back to win in all four of these scenarios, the combine them all, 237,867 to 1.
2: So you're telling me.
0: So if you bet a dollar on that, you've got $250,000.
2: Wild.
0: You parlay that whole thing together.
2: Yeah, the stat I saw, the running time, the Spurs led for 72% of the NBA Finals. I mean, they outplayed them in every game.
0: But they didn't finish is the problem.
2: Yeah.
3: Yeah. Games are 48 minutes.
0: You have this Wembanyama soundbite all queued up on this? Hit it.
4: One of many things I learned is the margin of error is very, very thin. Our domination stints are absolute. We absolutely dominated for most of the series. But our errors, our mistakes, are punished so hard that we can't have ups and downs like this so much, you know. The ups are okay. The downs, it's the reason we lost.
0: Yeah. You know what?
2: Not about it.
0: And this is the other thing why I still can't fathom it's the Knicks who are the ones who took advantage of other people's mistakes rather than being in the position of Wembanyama to lament. Because that's been the Knicks' way of having results go of the last 53 years. Anytime, you know, throughout the Urban Meyer era and all that other stuff, Michigan going against Ohio State, I would turn to Cooper or whomever I was with Any mistake that you make against this team is an opportunity that they're most likely going to take advantage of and beat you over the head with. And that's what championship teams do. And that's what the Knicks did. That's what the Knicks did. And, you know, and that is truly a stunning turn of events. You know, and I take this to say that the Spurs have a team, as Mike Greenberg pointed out, that the Knicks took advantage of now and potentially, as you're going to see, I mean, sports are littered with teams filled with young people that overachieve, if you will, or arrive early. That's a better way to put it, right? Okay. And you're going, oh, they're going to be back. And then they're never back.
5: Never back.
0: I mean, the photograph of Westbrook, Harden, and Durant in Thunder uniforms have been all over the place the last 2 days, mm-hmm. you know? But there is a sense that now would be the time to take advantage of it because they're so good, and so is Wembanyama. He's just completely different from anybody else. So I understand that, but the Knicks were that team that just took advantage of every mistake and destroyed their opponent with it, which is new for them.
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0: we had to make sure they look right and it didn't look like, you know, the Soul Glow family from Coming to America. You know?
1: Yeah. Wow, this is so we're mostly fake. Mostly fake.
0: Yeah. Go them dudes ain't had no real.
1: Go
0: no,
1: figure that.
0: Not no real Jerry curves.
1: 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Happy 57th birthday to the man who ended Game 2 of the World Series a couple years ago before it was even played. Just coming out. Gates. So this reminds me, O'Shea Jackson Jr. said he was calling in today and he has yet to. So bing bong.
2: He's probably still sleeping.
1: Good enough. Couple things I want to hit here on the program. Becky Hammond is getting absolutely hammered in the press right now, as well as the blogosphere, as well as the social media. And in a way, very few other people are getting hammered today, you know, raked over the coals. And trust me, there's a lot of people who have been doubting Jalen Brunson for a very long time. It's just that she did it a little late in the game when she was on ESPN. And what was it, 3 years ago, pretty much? When, you know, she was delivering opinions on the set with Malika Andrews hosting. And I think Shanae was on the set too with Kendrick as well.
3: I know.
1: I think Kirk was there.
3: Yeah, Perk was there because Perk's always been the
1: Brunson caper, right? Yeah. He's been there for him.
3: Big buddy Brunson.
1: Listen, very few people have. And I've seen, you know, there have been some montages of folks like Stephen A. doubting. And,
3: there are so many. It's right? Not just her.
1: Down, and when I saw that montage, I was holding my breath because I'm sure I sat in this chair going, Jalen Brunson is the Knicks' answer?
3: Guess what? You were not in any of those.
1: I know that, but maybe they just didn't have the source material because I'm not going to sit here and say, I saw this coming or that was a free agent hire the Knicks had to do.
2: No, it was the universal

0: too much that he can't live in the moment to shake hands and things like that. He'll learn. He'll learn as he gets through all of this stuff. I mean,
1: it's pretty hectic after a game like that.
0: Well, and plus, but the media is asking questions and he's like, see you never, which is a very immature thing to say. And the whole thing too about he's arrogant. I'm going to go here. Have you ever met a French person
1: he's
0: before?
1: Just French. Yeah.
2: Yeah. I mean,
0: I don't have. You know, I mean, when we travel in France, Susie is fluent in French. I let her do all the talking. First of all, she loves the language. She loves just talking it. But when an American woman, you know, starts speaking French and the French don't know she's American because of how good her accent is, I mean, we get directions. We get all that stuff. I walk up, they're like, who?
1: Yeah.
0: I'm like, I'm trying to conjugate here. Will you give me the directions, please? He's French.
2: He's French.
0: Cut him some slack. The one thing, too, that I think he's going to have to deal with is in the same way Cam Newton, remember Cam Newton would get hit and there would be no flags?
1: Never.
0: Okay.
1: Yeah.
0: Because they're like, oh, he's so big, like right. Where we can't tell whether he was fouled or not, or that foul, he bounced off it. It's still a foul.
1: Shouldn't
0: though,
1: hurt you.
0: Right?
1: Yeah.
0: And you see him constantly being hammered and draped on and whatever. That's going to continue to happen. Will they call it differently? I don't know. I mean, Carl Anthony Towns fouled out in game 5.
1: I think it's a lot like Shaq. He gets kind of grabbed and
0: right
1: on every play. Just like Shaq used to.
2: Well, yeah, but it's not the same. Like, Shaq really got hammered.
0: I don't know. You're seeing him get, I mean,
1: Wemby got
0: even when he shoved Brunson over for what I thought should have been upgraded to a flagrant. More on that in a second. Brunson had a great wrist, you know, sort of purple nurple type grab of his jersey right around his midsection. Yeah, I said purple nurple.
2: We got to go back and look at how much Shaq was there.
0: Well, it's not just that, though, because here could be another backlash, too, is Wemby does get benefits of the doubt because he's so long and lanky, and sometimes it looks like he doesn't have control of his body sometimes.
1: Well, his arms get caught up in people's...
0: Right, right. Where
1: you know, how many times did Cat get called for the
0: right
1: a hook or a, you know, clenching? Well,
0: Cat was kind of hooking him. Yeah. And Cat had two Wembanyama fouls, I said two, reversed into offensive fouls that cost him and his ability to stay on the floor. Wembanyama stuck his leg underneath Jalen Brunson's three-point shot. He 100% landed underneath him.
1: His foot is like 2 feet
0: long. That's the point. It's like, so do you sit here and go, you got to give him the benefit of doubt of how big he is? Or, I'm sorry, you just put your foot in someone else's landing area, and this had the Spurs held on a game 5, this would be the conversation all day today. Would Wembanyama get upgraded to a flagrant foul, which would have kept him out of a game 6, that he would have been suspended? And I'm just saying, there's also videos of the way that sometimes he knocked knees with OG Anunoby. There's a lot that is being thrown out there that looks awfully dirty, and you could sit there and go, well, is it dirty or is it just somebody we've never seen this size throwing his weight around because everybody's leaning on him? And how does he handle that? And if he's so frustrated that he's telling the media, see you, but never, that's not a great way to handle it. But that's against the media. It's what's going to happen on the floor with him. Does he come back bigger?
1: Mm-hmm.
0: And if he does, good luck to everybody else. But I'm not just trying to contain him, but good luck to everybody else that might not get the benefit of the doubt if an elbow's getting thrown or a leg's going out or a foot's going underneath your landing area. That foot landed underneath the landing area of Jalen Brunson. His ankle turned on somebody else's foot.
1: He also kind of flailed his leg on the shot, but whatever.
0: Dude. You see it one way, I guess I'm seeing it another. I'm just pointing out again that we're beginning to learn about Wembanyama in the same way he's learning about the game and how every mistake you make could get magnified by a championship team to the point where you are leading every game with a chance to win it and you don't win one. And you wind up sounding like, you know, the 7'4" version of Kenny Atkinson, where tonight, hey, guess what could have been tonight? Game 6 of the analytic NBA Finals in Cleveland with the Spurs leading 3-2. You know, while the Knicks raise a banner and have a parade, it just is something that we're getting used to seeing. And the officials, how they officiate those defending Wembanyama.
1: Well, they have to get better too.
0: And the officials on how Wembanyama is defending other people. You know, is it dangerous? Is it dirty? Or is it just a 7'4" dude closing out in a way you're not used to as an official or a player see closeouts? Because he closed down on Brunson and Brunson landed on his foot. And I would have loved to have seen if the NBA had the gumption to upgrade that to a flagrant foul and keep Wembanyama out of a game 6 that the whole country would be looking forward to seeing.
1: Well, I think you know the answer to that.
0: I don't know, man. Like I pointed out in our text exchange, Patrick Ewing once sat a game 5 of a 5-game series against the Heat because he stuck a toenail out on the floor when there was a fight.
1: The guy who levied that suspension is 6 feet under.
0: You're correct. 844-204-RICH, number to dial to wrap up this show. What a busy Monday we have had. Some great guests coming up on this show, as well as Women's Sports Now. We'll hit you on that front when we return here on the Rich Eisen Show.
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9: So, you a Knicks fan?
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9: This means he found the Knicks tickets.
10: Hey, I see the Knicks going to win the game.
11: I think the Knicks might be interesting this year.
1: Hey, how about those Knicks?
12: What a time to be a sports fan. In the last 48 hours, we crowned two champions. Of course, the Knicks for the first time in 53 years. They're the NBA champions. Jalen Brunson drops 45 in the closeout, and they take home the final, and he gets the MVP, ending the longest title drought in the league's biggest market. And up in the cold, the Carolina Hurricanes are your Stanley Cup champions. First time since 2006 with a 37-year-old captain in Jordan Staal, who hoists the Conn Smythe Award for the oldest, and he is the oldest winner as he got the MVP. Two titles, one weekend, and we're just getting started because UFC put a fight card on the front lawn of the White House, a $60 million spectacle, seven fights, seven finishes, something that has never been done in company history. And then, of course, the World Cup is rolling on American soil. The U.S. men opened with a 4-1 statement on Friday night, and the team training in our backyard over there at the Arizona Athletic Club, Arizona Athletic Grounds, that is. Turkey, they're fighting to stay alive as they drop their opener. And don't look now, your Diamondbacks, they got the Angels. First pitch, 6:40. And Cardinals broke camp with a quarterback battle that is far from being settled. So there's so much to get into. And the good thing is we brought in some reinforcements. Today we'll have radio voice Tim Kempton on the Knicks in the finals. Coach Pete will join us to break down the Carolina Cup. We've got ABC 15's Craig Fooey. He'll stop in for Factor Fooey. And, of course, the legend Frank Sanders will join us in the 3 o'clock hour. But it's Rockin' Manouche with you today here from the ESPN Radio Phoenix 620 Studios. You also can hear us on 98.7 HD2 on FM. There's no sports app, and we are currently on YouTube. So there you have it. Strap in. Let's go. What a weekend it was. Start with the Knicks, of course. First time since 73. And Jalen Brunson put together a legacy game with 45 points. It's unfortunate. I think a lot of us sports fans on Saturday and Sunday were hoping for some wins so we could talk more NBA and NHL this week, because now the summer has officially started.
13: You know, that's one of the things with watching Brunson is they really had no answer to stop him, that being San Antonio. And the one thing as you watch that game unfold and once again come down to the wire is to see San Antonio lose their poise. You can call it youth, you can call it inexperience, whatever you want to call it. They just seem to get into an AAU ball kind of mentality, get up and down the court without any structure whatsoever. And then there was the Knicks, just with the veterans that are there, getting their right shot, Brunson going to the rack, over Wemby, getting the kick in the ball out, Bridges finally having a really good game, and just seeing everybody else just kind of contribute when it mattered. And Rock, when you looked at these four wins, every one of the four wins, they came back. Every one of them, they came back in the fourth quarter to pretty much, you know, establish themselves and reset the tone in the fourth quarter. And if there was anything to watch, I really believe it was experience and lack of experience by the San Antonio Spurs that pretty much got them out of sync. And then you saw this Jalen Brunson kid. Boy, what a performance, absolute performance. Yes, on Saturday night, to see him will himself back to tie it and will them to win this title in New York.
12: So as you kind of look at this finals as a whole, and of course, all the hype going in with the new face of the NBA and Wemby and don't know. I here I am on a Monday after the finals, and I went in with a lot of excitement to see this guy and see him at the top of his game in New York in the finals. And unfortunately, my takeaways are not very favorable to him. He's a dirty player. He didn't want to shake hands at the end of the game. Walked out of a presser. I mean, but here's the thing. He's so young. We get it. He's from France. He's going to get a pass. And I just hate that. I hate that our society just gives in so easy. Whereas, you know, you wonder if it was Jalen Brunson or if this was LeBron, would he get away with it?
13: You know, I think that I felt underwhelmed. I think the term rock is underwhelmed. I felt underwhelmed with him. I mean, he's an outstanding athlete, player. But you know what's interesting is for them not to call a flagrant on him on that three-point shot by Brunson, clearly went up underneath and he came down on his foot. And for them not to call that or give him a flagrant, it was just so interesting to watch the treatment of Wemby. And about the only star that really kind of went, guys, that's clearly, and I'm glad the announcers called it out. I really am. But I mean, you just watched him. I watched him. And at the right time, he just looked a little out of sorts at times. But you got to give the Knicks a lot of credit defensively, Rock. They beat him up. They leaned on him. They pressured him. They did all the things they needed to do. But I felt like you a little, okay, all this hype. Now we're getting a chance to watch him up close and personal. On a game in and game out basis, and just I guess we over. It's like, hey, that restaurant's really, really good. You guys should go. You should check it out. Okay, I've had five people tell me that, so I go in there and we go. It was okay. It didn't. You know what I'm saying? Sometimes beauty's in the eye of the beholder.
12: I don't know. I think the New York media and the fans have kind of turned Wemby into a villain. He was the series villain. And I think, of course, with the controversy in Game 3 at Madison Square Garden, it's a great debate. But this could be the start, and I already think it is, of Wemby becoming the NBA's next global hero villain, meaning every road arena is going to treat him like that villain. And it's going to be tough. There, you know, and I don't know who that guy is. I mean, the first guy comes to mind, guys, where if they come into your arena, you boo him, you hate him. Those Danny Ainge, you know, unless sure, he was on your team. I'm not saying he's a Danny Ainge, but something like that. I mean, who? Bob Hurley? Ori from San Antonio. He was a villain. Mm-hmm. You know, could you put him in that category? Because, come on, look what he was doing. And that one time when he elbowed Jalen.
13: Yes, I mean, in the face.
12: I mean, come on.
13: You know, it's interesting you bring that up. I think a lot of folks will treat him that way and just use that when he's on the road as a motivator for their home team. I think that'll come to fruition. But you're right, Rock. I think there's a lot of things. You watch this kid, you went, wait a second. This kid's pulling a couple of antics that we haven't seen on the highlights.
12: And he got away with it.
13: And I think, long story short, I think that they attacked him instead of staying away from him. Especially when you saw Brunson go down the lane and go right hand, left hand, and not worry about it. But I just think, to your point, will he be a villain like the Lambeers or the Danny Ainges or guys like
12: Bill
13: that?
12: Yeah, Bill Laimbeer. That's perfect. You know, who I think you could put.
13: I don't think it'd be that extreme.
12: Well, come on, Mnuchin, you watch the series?
13: Yeah, I don't think that, but Laimbeer's looking to...
12: He almost broke Jalen's ankle when he stepped on him.
13: Now, if Wemby shows that kind of flagrant fouls on a week-in and week-out basis, I'd say yes. Laimbeer had three or four other guys that could step in and help him win if he got a technical or got flagrant fouls or he missed a game or two.
12: Well, you could make an argument. That was the biggest challenge with San Antonio. They didn't have a closer.
13: They
12: needed a closer. No. If they would have had a closer, that could have made a big difference for them, you know, but that didn't happen. You know, could they have grabbed a Chris Paul or somebody like that and, you know, could have made a difference if they had some veteran down the bench that could have came in there, but they didn't have him.
13: Calm him down instead of just run and shoot is what it looked like. It just like they were out of sorts the last two or three minutes, especially when they had a chance to win at least three of these games. They had a really bona fide chance to win, but they couldn't figure out how to close it. I thought that they got sloppy or that they got anxious. I mean, De'Aaron Fox, please, mix in a shot, would you please? I mean, were you 1 for 8 for three-point land? And I think he was like 2 for 15 as far as shooting. At some point, you know, he just couldn't hit the water from the boat. He just couldn't. Dish it out, get it to Harper, get it to Castle, Get it to the guys that were more consistent than your starting guard that you're paying $50 million a year the next 3 years to be somewhat that closer. Let's get what we paid for in De'Aaron Fox. They were 1 for 12 in those last 2 minutes, Rock, as far as shooting was concerned. And I thought several of them were very ill-advised shots.
12: All right, coming up next, our replay rewind as the D-backs get a big swing from Perdomo and a much-needed series win in Cincinnati. We've got some Knicks sound for you as well, some Hurricanes as well as...
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1: All right, as I mentioned, open the show, 48 hours of just championship games and matches and everything else. So we're going to replay some of it. But we'll start with the D-backs. We'll take the series win when we can get them. But this was the big swing from the D-backs on Saturday in Cincinnati as Perdomo comes up in the sixth, count full at 3-2, and delivers a two-run shot to give Arizona a jolt.
2: 0-2. Swung on, high fly ball, deep right field. Perdomo got all of that one, and he's given the Diamondbacks a 3-2 lead.
1: Need more offense than that, but they'll take what they can get from a series win. And, of course, Angels and who else? They have Angels and
3: Minnesota,
1: both teams that they can get some W's from.
3: Nice move by Torrey to move him down to the seventh spot. His batting average has gone up, I think, 25 points since they moved him down. And they moved Gabby up to the third spot, which has improved his batting average by 20 or 30 points. So it's interesting how... Remember, we talked about this, Rock. Sooner or later, they had to get Perdomo down, getting no production in that number three hole. Now they're getting more production, more pop out of his bat in that seven hole, and then Gabby going to the three spot, and it's worked out for the Diamondbacks so far.
1: After the win the other day, Zach Gallen talked about the importance of getting a series win in Cincy and what it means for a club as they try to build some consistency.
4: Yeah, I mean, we were grinding a little bit in Miami, even going back to home, so... It's a good answer out of the team to come in here and take a series. It's a playoff team from last year, so and I mean, they have some guys missing, some guys hurt, but it's always good to get a series win on the road.
3: Well, I would think so. They'd lost, they'd lost 10 out of the last 15 up until that yesterday. So getting the series wins and beating teams like Cincinnati, who's really scuffling big time, was a take advantage. And for the D-backs to get three home runs in yesterday's game, a little more pop in the bat in that lineup.
1: All right, let's turn to the NBA. Of course, we got to play it. I mean, we'll hear from Jalen next, but here's the call of the Knicks finally getting it done.
5: 5 seconds remaining. Fox to Wemby. Wemby tries a three, puts it up, off the mark. Ananobi to rebound. It's over! It's over! Knicks fans, this is not a dream. Your long, long wait has ended. Go ahead and cry. After 53 years, the Knicks are finally NBA champions once again.
1: And they're still partying in New York. And what's so interesting about the Knicks, everybody in New York likes the Knicks. You know, with baseball, there's split between, of course, the Yankees and the Mets. Hockey, it's the Rangers and the Islanders. Football, it's the Jets and the Giants. There's no split between the Brooklyn Nets and the New York Knickerbockers.
3: Sure.
1: It's all New York. It's strictly all New York. So, I mean, I understand, I was... getting a little fired up yesterday with some friends about what was going on in New York on Saturday night and burning, school buses and
3: uncalled
1: stuff.
3: For, totally.
1: And me being a Philly fan, I was like, oh, you guys did the same thing. I mean, I get it. I don't understand why it's been acceptable over the last 20 years to burn crap after you win a championship.
3: Yeah, and the
1: it
3: thing
1: just
3: was,
1: makes no sense.
3: It doesn't, and I don't understand. And there's not enough police that can manage it. And then, hey, the police were getting hurt as well, too. But
1: yeah.
3: All those buses, I think, were for a lot of folks coming in for the World Cup. All those school buses, like 30 of them down there. So they're busing these people in. They all of a sudden they wake up, those buses are gone. So it's just something like that always taints something that feels so good to see a team in 53 years finally get a championship. And you got a bunch of knuckleheads that are just going off.
1: There's other words you could use.
3: It's true.
1: All right. Of course, Jalen Brunson has been the face of this Knicks run. And after winning it all, he talked about what it means to bring a championship to New York.
6: Words can't describe it, but I'll say, I put a lot of time and effort into trying to be the best player I can be to try and help a team win. Just really thankful I have the organization, the coaching staff, my teammates to have my back every single day. I think that means the most to me.
7: James
6: and my family, and my family.
3: Yeah, it's interesting, Rock, is everybody kind of, they did a look back, ESPN did in reference to when Brunson got traded from Dallas to New York and all the money he was going to make. And they're like, really? Jalen Brunson's a solid player, but you're giving all this money. You're handing the keys to the Ferrari to this point guard. Yeah, he did okay in Dallas, on and on and on. So they showed some of those clips from those guys' comments, and they showed him again this morning, and they said, well, he's worth every penny of it, but the one thing that really came about it was him giving up the $100 million to be extended to get the other players to get there in New York, because his bottom line was he wanted to work. And we even talked about that last, was it 2 years ago when he did that, Rock? Like, wow, this kid's giving up a lot of money because he's serious about winning. He put all that other stuff to rest, and I think he proved what a good team player is, a guy that truly wants to win and would give up that kind of money. We can give it up. He extended it out in order to get the bridges, in order to get the other guys on that team.
1: We're doing our Learner Row rewind. This one kind of gives you a pretty good idea of how the celebration is going as the Knicks were on the Today Show. And the question is simple. Has anyone slept yet?
7: Guys, good morning. Welcome home.
8: Right. You say morning. Thank you.
9: Can I ask if anyone slept?
10: No.
11: Yeah. OG hasn't.
3: I love that. Yeah, guys making their rounds there in New York, the Today Show.
1: All right, over in the NHL, the Carolina Hurricanes are Stanley Cup champions, of course. They finished the job last night and brought the cup back to Raleigh.
2: And they're going to clinch it appropriately with a total team effort and a shutout. The Carolina Hurricanes have won the Stanley Cup for the second time.
1: We'll catch up with Coach Pete a little bit later here in about 5-7 minutes, so we'll talk more about that. But one thing I want to say that I think... It, to a lot of folks that don't care about the business side of sports, I do. It's a big part of what I do when I'm not doing this. Advertisers really lost out in both the NHL finals and the NBA finals. They lost out in such a big way. Myself as a partner in a bar, with the challenge that ABC 15 and Scripps had with DirecTV, we had to air the Spanish channel just to watch the games. So any advertiser that was advertising and spending all that money to be part of the NHL or the NBA lost out. Now, who benefited? I'll get into a little later. The numbers were huge for Spanish. But if you think majority of the bars and restaurants in this state are DirecTV, and all of them did not have the ability to air ABC 15.
3: Could not capitalize on it, pardon the pun, huh?
1: I don't think it's a capitalization thing. It's just the fact that it's a bunch of BS that they couldn't figure it out. I mean, it was such a pain in the ass for us and even sports bars to not be able to hear the sound.
3: Sure, yeah.
1: I mean, it was just so effed up in so many ways that it's just, I don't understand how they couldn't get in that damn boardroom and figure it out.
3: Yeah,
1: I mean, it was a very big disservice to fans. To millions of people that want to go to a sports bar and listen to the game, and you can't.
3: That's part of the excitement. That's part of the setup. You know, listening to the guys talk at before the game, halftime, during the game. Yeah, it was really unfortunate. And it's kind of like, not that it's on the same kind of scale, but you think about the Pac-12 network not ever getting a deal with the DirecTV.
1: Come on.
3: No, I'm just saying.
1: You can't even put that in the same
3: breath. No, I know. I'm just saying.
1: Breath.
3: That's what I said. Not on the same scale.
1: So it's not even very. Then don't bring it up.
3: Well, I just, because it's like, you know, Pac-12 country for so many
1: NBA
3: people.
1: NBA finals, NHL finals, and sports bars like Cold Beer and Cheeseburgers and Zips. And I go on and on. Orangedale Lounge in North Scottsdale. I could not have the sound on.
3: Yeah, and that's
1: I can't tell you how many people were pissed and they blamed us and blamed the bar owners that it's our fault that we don't have ABC. And we'll talk to Fooey a little bit later and talk about that. But seriously, I don't think people realize how big a deal that really is. And it just does. I mean, there's, you miss out on so many big plays to tip in.
3: Oh, sure.
1: You know, and
3: sure.
1: Not to hear the announcers and the bar and the place goes nuts. And you're watching it on I don't know what it was, Telemundo or whatever it may have been.
12: It's 13-13 Telemundo, I think is what they're...
1: For me, I can't even count the 10 in Spanish, so I don't know what the hell was going on up there.
3: That was so unfortunate because that really... I think it was a couple weeks before the NBA Finals that all went down. And you saw it out there that if you've got DirecTV, you're not going to be able to see it on ABC 15.
1: It's horrible. It was just so bad.
3: The timing was horrible for the entire situation. Hockey, usually, too. National Hockey League as well.
1: Yeah, that's what I said. And the thing is, I think if you would have thought that, okay, maybe after the first game of each series, they would have figured it out, or maybe temporary, like maybe just, but they had, I mean, I'm sure if you are State Farm or McDonald's, or you're the CMO, mm-hmm. and you spent all that money to advertise and you can't be on DirecTV in all these restaurants and bars, you're asking for a refund.
3: Oh,
1: you're
3: agree.
1: Asking for make goods.
3: I would agree. Yeah,
1: it's
3: credit,
1: so
3: make goods.
1: Screwed up.
3: Yeah, that was unfortunate.
1: So mad. All right, one more clip. Team USA, of course, made some history on Friday night against Paraguay.
3: Mm-hmm.
1: And scored more goals than they ever have against Paraguay in World Cup play. So we thought here it is, a little historic goal.
8: Weston McKennie into the middle, it's an own goal! It's the United States on the board! Less than 7 minutes in!
1: Highest performance, of course, for Team USA against them, but think about that. If you're in a bar and you wouldn't have been able to hear that.
3: Hear anything like that.
1: If it was on ABC.
3: Yeah. 4-1, where they get 3 points. As watching the breakdowns, I'm learning all this. The 3 points that they got it from that stand. They said it's one of the biggest starts for the USA in many, many years.
1: All right, today's Replay Rewind is brought to you by Lerner Rowe. 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All right, Carolina finishes the job in Vegas, wins the Stanley Cup, 3-0 shutout, goes 16-3 in the postseason. So how did a team that dominant somehow still feel under the radar? So we'll catch up with Coach Pete next, get his thoughts on this. But here's Laz with another ESPN 620 Sports Center update.
10: 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I'm Matt Lazarus. The D-backs took 2-3 in Cincinnati over the weekend and will look to keep building some momentum as they return home tonight to open a 3-game set against the Los Angeles Angels. Brian Nelson will take the mound for Arizona as first pitch from Chase Field is set for 6:40, with pregame coverage getting underway at 6 on 98.7 FM, also streaming live on the Arizona Sports app. This Father's Day, treat dad to a place built for him, Twin Peaks. 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
5: Time to talk puck with the best in the business, Steve Peters, Coach Pete, ESPN's NHL telestration producer, inside the coach's room analyst, and a former NHL video coach who knows this game frame by frame. Let's get into it.
6: 1:10 to go. The net is empty. Ehlers scores! Nikolai Ehlers! And the party is on for the Canadiens here and back in Raleigh.
0: All right, joining us now to talk NHL draft, Coach Pete.
7: Please don't do that.
0: Who's going number one there, Coach?
8: I am not ready for the draft.
0: Come on. You had to take that flight back from Vegas. You had an hour. I mean, you're ready.
7: If that.
0: Come on.
8: Yeah. Right after game six, I was bright and early and cheery in All Vegas right. this morning at 7.
0: So you've seen a lot of teams have, you know, a full season, a full year of success. And of course, Carolina had a great regular season and then, of course, went 16-3 in the playoffs. How rare is it for a team to control a postseason like that?
8: Yeah, they were dominating. And there were just a few blips on the radar for this Carolina Hurricane team. They were smothering their opponents.

0: never came out and said, and I kept hearing from people in the organization that it was not an injury. It's not an injury. And I did hear more, and I know it's we talked about this last time, mm-hmm. about the death of his agent, sure. Claude Lemieux, really affected him. And I don't know to the extent that the four goals he gave up, that happened, and he got banged in the head all at the same time, all contributed to what happened. But in reality, it was a blessing in disguise for the Carolina Hurricanes because of how Brandon Bussey played and how he was able to get those three wins.
1: And talk about, it was a tight game. It was one of those games, and I think Utah, that you mucked it up a lot. It was finally that low-scoring game we've been looking for the entire series there, Petey.
0: I know.
1: But I looked at this kid and went, wow. I mean, he's 27. I know he's a rookie, but wherever he was getting his experience in coaching, he really stepped up. But only 22 shots by the Golden Knights?
0: Yeah, this was something surprising to me. We felt the Golden Knights coming into Game 6 at home, understanding what was at stake here, really expected to see a very big offensive push. And in the first period, they had the most shots that they had in the entire series with 11. But then it just disappeared. I mean, they went nearly 20 minutes without a shot on goal.
2: How does that happen?
0: A must-win game. You know what? The frustration really showed. This is how Carolina, this is what I said the series was going to be on the outset, this defending, right. this smothering through the neutral zone. And we did get a glimpses, but Vegas always found a way to break through. They didn't in Game 6. And when you go back and watch the film with their top players, the frustration really started to set in the second period. And the body language of a Jack Eichel was really poor, because I think he was frustrated. And his frustration, I think, was one of the reasons Vegas really started to fade away in this game, because he just couldn't get the puck on his stick. And when he did, he just couldn't get any offense going.
1: Was that the third period he missed that point-blank shot just to the left side of the net? What was that, second or third period? I can't remember.
0: It was the third period, and he had a really good chance in the power play on the second, and then he had the open net in the third where he rings it off the crossbar.
1: Yes.
0: Where you thought, okay, this is a 2-1 game, and it's an empty net, and it's going to go in. And he rings it off the crossbar. And their best players for Vegas just were not their best players. And I know with William Karlsson out of the lineup, that's not an excuse. They had enough guys in there to generate offense. They couldn't. And even when they got their good opportunities, Brandon Bussey was there, and he was incredible on the few big saves that he did need to make.
2: Coach Pete joining us here on ESPN Radio Phoenix. Coach, before we get into Jordan Staal, of course, it's a big story there, but talk about Taylor Hall, former first-round pick, of course, spent half a season with the Arizona Coyotes. 16 seasons, former first-round pick, as I mentioned. You know, this is the first time he even reached the final. Where does he rank when it comes to superstars in the NHL?
0: You know, it's funny because he was the MVP of this league several years ago, just before he came to Arizona. So clearly he's one of the premier players. But I think what made him special on this team is he wasn't that guy. He was a second-line player. He was a role player for this team. And that's where I think he finally found his home. He's a really good player. He's not on that level. He's not McKinnon, McDavid. He's not in that tier. And maybe at one time he had the skills to do that, but he just didn't have the whole package. He didn't play 200 feet. He didn't defend well. Or he didn't have the teammates that he could gel with. So he's a really good player. But he's not the elite superstar of a first overall pick that they had hoped him to be. But he's won an MVP, and now, most importantly, he's won a Stanley Cup.
2: So the oldest Conn Smythe winner in history. Talk about Jordan Staal and what he accomplished, and how much does he still have left in him?
0: You know what? Once he won a cup, I don't know.
2: Yeah.
0: And it's funny, he wins the MVP, but he scores six goals in the final six games of the Stanley Cup final. He had two goals the three rounds prior to that. Like he was good. He was fantastic in the faceoff circle, but he was the glue of this team. He was the warrior. And I think it really showed on his face and in the beard and all of those things, but he was 70%, nearly 70% in the faceoff circle in the final six games. And that, like, you want to be 52, 53 is good. And I'm not kidding. Like, you want to be just over 50%. He was 70% in the faceoff circle. So if you went in against Staal, you're going to lose, and Carolina's going to get the puck. He was a huge factor in this series, and his emotional bonding of this team and pulling them together really, really helped propel them through to the end.
1: Steve, to that point, you know, some players, whatever sport it is, that team or that field, the opponent, fits

0: their game. You know, some golfers, the course fits their eye. With Stahl, did the way that Vegas played kind of fit his game?
1: Yeah, I think that grinding, more physical, a little tougher game, the battles along the wall, the digging it out in the corner, I think that really suited his game. But more importantly, the Carolina Hurricanes game under Rod Brind'Amour really suits him. And there is nobody that plays to an identity in the NHL more than the Carolina Hurricanes. And it clearly, it's a tough way to play. And if you play that system and you can fit into that system, you can have success. But really good players have been through there that just couldn't. You know, Gensel, Rantanen, that we see really high-end players that struggle to play in that very, very structured system.
2: So talk about the position that you played and the goaltending play of Brandon Bussey, who, if I'm not mistaken, he made his NHL debut in October. And here he is.
0: At 27.
2: Yeah, here he is. He relieved Anderson, game three, did well. And then, of course, he's the starter and tosses a shutout last night.
1: Yeah, it's ironic how that all happened with Anderson, because I really do believe they are not hoisting the Stanley Cup if not for the change in goal in game three. And we talked about it during the playoffs, like Hart's play was not exceptional. And they just didn't get an opportunity to make the change. There was never a time, because they won game one, can't change that. They just couldn't find a time. Honestly, for Carolina, it was fortunate that they made the change to Bussey, because he did give them an extra spark after it looked like Vegas was going to be able to create offense and to run away with the series. Bussey came in and things just changed. And it was a different series once he got in the net. He gets the three wins. He gets the loss in that overtime thriller. But yeah, he's a big kid that competes incredibly hard. Like the diving save he made on Dorofeev in the power play that I thought was certainly going in. He dives across and gets in his shoulder. He is one of those big stories. Yeah, let's just hope that story can continue, because this is one of those things that you worry, man, he's a career minor leaguer for a reason. Mm-hmm. Like he's not, you know, so he had a great run. He had a great season. He wins the Stanley Cup. And let's hope for the Carolina Hurricanes' sake he can continue to do that next season.
0: And, Steve, the stories continue. Rod Brind'Amour, you're talking about him as a head coach, was not familiar with him being the captain of the team that won the 2006 Stanley Cup. I mean, what a great story he is. But I really appreciate it. After the game, we're listening to him talk about his son comes up. But he gave a lot of credit to his assistants. He said, look, you know, I'm still a little dizzy right now, but I thought that the way he was as a player, you find out. The way he was as a captain, you find out. That disciplined, structured, consistent play. But I felt the way he handed off all the accolades to his coaches, and the way that Stahl and some of the big players that stepped up, Rob, really spoke volumes, the kind of man and character and integrity he has.
1: Yeah, and it's funny. He is the guy that makes the Carolina Hurricanes. And I don't know how familiar you are with their ownership group, with Tom Dundon. Outside of the locker room, there's some unhappiness there with some of the ways he manages and his, he's a little tight with some of the things in his budgets and how he treats his staff and all of those things. But once you get inside the locker room doors and you work for Rod Brind'Amour, it's something special. I talked to his staff there, and without Rod demanded that they all get paid at least league average, and he got them the insurance, and he got the little things to the staff that matter. And when you get the staff fighting for you and believing in you, and they come to work happy every day, well, then the players are happy every day. And then the players start to take on the identity of their coach. And you see that will and that determination and that grind. And he does do it that way. It's us. It's us against them. It's not you guys and me. It's us. I'm one of you. I've done this. And we're doing it together. And I think that is a really special locker room they have in Carolina. And have had for quite some time. Like they've been in the finals before. They've been in the Eastern Finals before. He's a winner, and guys want to play for him. So I think he is a huge part of their success this year for the Stanley Cup.
2: Our last one, Coach, for Arizona hockey fans, with the Coyotes gone from the NHL market, how should fans look at this Stanley Cup final?
1: This is tough for Arizona fans. First of all, I got to give a shout out to, we had a lot of Arizona players, Jordan Martinuk, Taylor Hall, and Shane Gostisbehere all win the Stanley Cup. So I know they probably won't bring the cup back to Arizona.
2: Yeah.
1: But there is some encouraging news. I did talk to somebody with the league while I was there about the possibility of hockey coming back. And they've, the record, off the record, they're very optimistic that hockey will return here someday. It's just a matter of when that someday is. And that's the concern. So let's just keep hoping that Shane Doan can get a group together. We can start getting that. So, hey, if you're in a sunny, hot market, you're winning cups. Carolina, Florida, Dallas, L.A. Like, this is we're in a good spot here. We just need to get the team first again. So I'm optimistic. I am worried, Rock, that it's going to be a while.
2: All right. We'll talk to you in October, buddy. Have a good summer.
1: Yeah, it's good to be home. Yeah. It's warm, if you know what it is. But thanks. Rock, swing back by through the old neighborhood someday. We'll probably let you in.
2: Okay,
1: probably.
2: Appreciate that. I know that gated community. Yeah. Is John still working the gate?
1: Yeah, John.
2: Yeah.
1: John and Bill.
2: Thanks, buddy. Appreciate you. That's Steve Peters. You can follow him as Peters Hockey. And, of course, he's with ESPN Telestrator, and he's got his own podcast. You can just search Steve Peters. All right, it's the dead period. But the dead period's got drama. Cardinals still don't have a quarterback. A pass rusher just became the first defender ever to top $50 million a year. And the college money wars are heating up. We'll break it down next. It's Rock and Minutes with Jimmy B, ESPN Radio Phoenix.
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3: 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A quick reflection on some of the more memorable moments in sports and pop culture. Now time for your Right Toyota On This Day report. Right Toyota, right on the corner, right on the price. Right Toyota in Scottsdale.
2: All right, 2011, the Bruins win Game 7 in Vancouver to take the Cup. Their first in 39 years. Follow that one next to the Carolina. What Carolina just did. 2004, the Pistons finished off the Lakers 4-1 for the NBA title. One of the great finals upsets. No superstar, all team in that one. And back in 1938, Reds lefty Johnny Vandermeer throws his second straight no-hitter. He blanked the Boston Bees 4 days after no-hitting Brooklyn. 88 years later, still the only man in baseball history to do that back-to-back.
0: Probably never be broken. Ever
2: say that.
0: Never know. They've had a couple guys that threw no-hitters that they went like for two or three innings before they got hit, but aside from that, that's one of those back-to-back no-hitters. That would be truly amazing. That would kind of bring the light to Johnny Vandermeer from back in 1938.
2: On this day, of course, brought to you by Right Toyota, the right price, the right selection, and always the right dealership located in Scottsdale. We're there every Friday, right there on Frank Lloyd Wright Boulevard. 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All right, as we get a little football at 50, the quarterback room right in our backyard as the Cards broke for summer with no answer at quarterback. Jacoby Brissett held out voluntary work, then showed up for mandatory minicamp, but Gardner Minshew's been taking a lot of reps, as is Carson Beck, is getting second team work, quietly making a case. Mike LaFleur, the head coach, won't name a QB right now, so we will have to wait. I know it's only June, but I know fans want to know what's going to happen. But that's kind of the biggest unsettled job right now in the division heading to camp.
0: And I think that's really the only team. I think the Cardinals and the Minnesota Vikings are the two teams in the National Football League that I'm aware of as of now that have competition going at quarterback. So you got Murray. And that whole situation going on in Minnesota. And then here, going to be very interesting to see how long it takes Jacoby Brissett if he gets any kind of a raise. And once he does, depending where that raise is, might just tell you who the starter is, Rock. If he's at about $10 to $15 million per year with some incentives, I doubt there'll be any competition. They'll just name him the starter, and he'll go into camp as a start if he gets his contract renegotiated.
2: So this is the quietest week on the football calendar. Of course, mini camps are in the books. Players are scattered for about 6 weeks. And then the camps, of course, they don't crack open until late July. Of course, the season opener is still ways out. First week in September on that Wednesday. The cap is at a record $301 million per team this year. But it's the non-quarterbacks that are cashing in like never before. You look at Texas Ed Rusher. And Will Anderson Jr. He became the first non-quarterback in NFL history to crack the $50 million a year. Think about that. A defensive player making quarterback money. He's now on the top of the pass rush market that already has Micah Parsons in Green Bay at about 46.5, Myles Garrett at 40, TJ Watt at what, 41. I guess the biggest takeaway is if you can get to a quarterback or to the quarterback, you're going to get paid.
0: You know, I saw this. It's interesting to see that. Remember, it's like cycles. It's cyclical. Who's getting paid and new marks are set. I remember when the left tackle was the draft, was the guys getting paid. And those guys for a while. And then you went, okay, then all of a sudden you had these defensive backs. And to your point, the linebackers, the Micah Parsons of the world. Never my wildest dreams, but I think an edge rusher would be making $50 million per year. Just goes to show you, if guys are disruptors on the other side of the field, on the defensive side, and can create havoc with the quarterback and stop a running game, that's the value they're going to put more so than anybody on their offensive side.
2: So the college game's even quieter. You have no portal movement right now. The spring transfer window's been eliminated. It's now condensed to the January window now. So rosters are basically set. But the real offseason story is the money. The schools sharing revenue directly with the players under a cap and the new College Sports Commission. You know, they're trying to police the outside NIL deals, but there's several programs right now are testing how hard those rules will actually be enforced. So that's a fight that shapes who's good this fall. It's who's going to win that battle with this College Sports Commission and how far they're going to be able to go out and spend money on these NIL deals.
0: Yeah, it's just amazing to see the imbalance, you know, with the football versus the basketball versus the, you know, the nonprofit, the Olympic sports that are there. And we had Mitch you know, Mitch on last, Mitch Stroman, the play-by-play voice for NAU about 3 weeks ago, and he talked about that, and we said, well, look, well, you have to drop a sport. He says, we can't. They drop a sport, they lose their FCS status at that point, that they would have to drop down to, I don't know, NAIA or whatever. So they can't, they've got to figure out a way to keep all their non-rev sports intact with the budget issues they have. And in NAU specifically, they've got some major budget issues that are going on right now. So it just doesn't affect the FBS. It's throughout the FCS. And I think that's a good point there, Rock, that it's, okay, at what point can you challenge it? And all of a sudden, you got to get rid of volleyball or women's soccer to keep your status wherever, whatever division you're in.
2: Go back to the NFL. You know, Kansas City basically just reset the market when they extended Patrick Mahomes on a $504 million deal. He's locked up through 2033.
0: I think he's doing okay.
2: I think so. I think he's going to be all right.
0: A half a billion dollar contract. So what they've done, they restructured, extended him, to your point.
2: Crazy. Half a billion.
0: So they were talking about a month ago about trying to get back to where they were for the Super Bowl run. And they had talked about the money, the cap, those kind of situations they had to deal with. So I think they came to Mahomes and said, look, let's extend you out. Let's structure it so we have the money to go get another receiver, go get another lineman, et cetera, et cetera, et cetera. So this is the way the Chiefs can go ahead and massage that issue of not getting top-notch players and paying them. So, yeah, till 2033. If he's still playing at that time, be what, or late 30s, early 40s, they might extend him one more time. But eventually, folks, he gets that money. They'll just extend that out in order to try to get more pristine players for this team.
2: Well, the first 4 years are guaranteed at the signing. So he's got the incentives, he's got the escalators, which can push it to about $523 million. And then next year, $64 million is the average. You gotta be kidding me. Now, this is the third time in 6 years that they've reworked his deal. I mean, he signed the rookie contract, which was $16 million mm-hmm. in, what, 10 years ago.
0: Sure.
2: And then the $450 million 10-year deal they did in 2020. Now, here they are doing it again. I mean, that's just crazy.
0: Well, I call that kind of the shell game, Rock. They're moving money around so they can re-sign their current players and go after free agents or go make trades so they've got the money to pay these guys to remain competitive. And I commend the Chiefs and the Rams and for teams like that that move the money around with their top-notch players in order to remain competitive and in order to make Super Bowl runs by moving the money forward or moving the money around so you have those guys in your stable that can make a Super Bowl run.
2: That's
0: kind of the game you have to go about.
2: But you're coming off a 6-11 season.
0: Sure.
2: He just blew out his knee.
0: Right.
2: And you're going to give him a half a billion dollar contract. I mean, this can't be the smartest contract in football. Well, you could look at this as kind of being a little reckless.
0: I wouldn't say that. I think he can.
2: What if he blows out his knee again?
0: Well, then they're on the hook. You know, he's still a 8 years in the league, 9 years. He's still a young guy.
2: He'd be making $70 million a year in 2023 right now unless they rework his deal.
0: That's kind of the reward for winning 3 Super Bowls on top of everything, Rock.
2: That's fair.
0: I mean, I think that's kind of the reward. I think they're really just trying to, basically, you're betting on the come, he doesn't get hurt again. And then on top of that, try to go get the talent to get them back to make another Super Bowl run. Half a billion dollars, Rock.
2: Four wins, wow. Four double-digit comebacks for the Knicks. And what does that say about the gap between the Knicks and the Suns, who, of course, were swept out of round one? Suns radio analyst Tim Kempton will join us next to break down the finals, Brunson's legacy. We'll talk about Wemby, the villain, and what Phoenix should learn from the Knicks title run. That's next on Rocket Minutes with Jimmy B here on ESPN Radio 620. 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
1: 5 seconds remaining. Fox to Wemby. Wemby tries a three, puts it up, off the mark. Ananobi to rebound. It's over. It's over. Knick fans, this is not a dream. Your long, long wait has ended. Go ahead and cry. After 53 years, the Knicks are finally NBA champions once again.
2: All right, time to talk about the NBA champions and the New York Knickerbockers with Suns radio analyst, of course, former NBA star Tim Kempton joins us now on ESPN Radio Phoenix. Tim, during the break, Minooch just shared some information that Spurs in five.
3: Hey, wait a second. Wait 1 second. And you forgot to say great prognosticator. I said it was going to be over in five.
2: Yeah, right. That's where I was going. I was like, oh, man. It's tough. I mean, for New York to rally from double-digit deficits in all four of their wins, I mean,
3: yeah,
2: that's just amazing. I mean, what can the Suns fans learn from this? Or the Suns, what can they learn from this?
3: Yeah, everybody's sitting there saying, hey, the West is being dominated going. I don't think it is, because you look at these situations. There's so much that goes into it. Yes, they're talented, but listen, Victor Wembanyama, if he doesn't change, to me, they're a good team. They're not a great team. A 7-foot, he doesn't handle the ball that well. You know, for all that they talk about, oh, he handles them. He doesn't handle it that well. He doesn't get by people. He doesn't get to his so-called spots and make shots. He doesn't have a patented move at 7-4. He plays way too far away from the basket. So they're talented, but they're not as daunting as you think. And obviously, Oklahoma City slows down. Now you talk about contracts coming in. So I think it's, hey, play great team basketball. Because, listen, I still think they're more talented than the Knicks. But the Knicks played together as a team. They made plays when they had to. They were tougher. And listen, I don't think San Antonio was coached very well either. When you let Jalen Brunson score 45 points and don't run one double team at him in the second half when he's torching you, I just don't, going into this, everybody was like, oh, the West, you next 4 or 5 years are San Antonio and Oklahoma City. And the other one you have to worry about is Utah, because Utah got underneath the tanking envelope. They're going to be really good. They got young talent. They're very, very well coached, and they get another high draft pick. But in saying that, they're going to be young for years. So, I think there's opportunity there. I'm a little bit more enthusiastic about these coming seasons with the Suns and the way their roster is put together right now.
4: Tim, and we had talked a little bit earlier, Rock and I did, about how underwhelming Victor Wembanyama seemed when we watch him four or five games in a row. And I thought I felt the same way too. The other thing too is just the helter-skelter kind of basketball, or the anxiousness. And maybe that was the youth that, in all four of these losses, that you saw the San Antonio team get. Now, call it youth, or call it lack of direction, call it coaching, whatever. I was just surprised. It just, guys, calm down, get a decent shot, or maybe it was a defense of the Knicks. How did you look at that, especially the last 2 or 3 minutes of the games they won?
3: Yeah, I thought the same thing. And that's where I thought, especially we talked about the Aaron Fox going in and trying for that layup, instead of just dribbling. It was like, wait a second, De'Aaron, you're the guy that they brought over to make these decisions at the end of the game, getting guys in position, putting them in the right place, getting into the lane. So there's a perfect example. De'Aaron Fox is one of those guys that can get to his spots and make his shots. He can get into the lane. He's got athletic ability to rise above defenders and knock down that mid-range area. Anytime it seemed like I'm like, where's De'Aaron Fox? Where's De'Aaron Fox? So I thought, that just like you did, it was helter-skelter. They didn't have much leadership on the floor. I thought De'Aaron Fox was going to be that guy. And again, I thought Mitch Johnson, there were times and opportunities where you look to the bench and they come out of a timeout, or, you know, you call a play, like you said, going down to the fourth quarter. You know, you have to have a go-to play.
2: Mm-hmm.
3: You know, with, and when I say that, a go-to play, okay, we're going to hit Wembanyama in the post. If they kick it out, now we got opportunities from the perimeter or guys cutting through. You have options off of that go-to play, and I never saw that from San Antonio, which was kind of confusing. You know, just like you said, obviously you blame a little bit on the youth, but I thought De'Aaron Fox was there for that leadership, and I thought they would have had more coming from the bench in the finals.
2: So they're short a player, like, right? You know, there's like a Chris Paul type player. Is that what they needed?
3: Well, I guess so. You know, and that's the thing. I thought De'Aaron Fox was that guy.
2: Yeah.
3: That's why they brought him over. You know, for all these young guys. I thought he was that guy, but obviously he wasn't, because it was glaring, as you said, in the late in every game that they lost, that they had leads and they lost leads, and that's when you need that leadership of a veteran like a De'Aaron Fox, or throw a name out there like Chris Paul, you know, to take care of those situations.
2: The Harper kid's pretty good, isn't he?
4: Wow.
2: He's going to be a stud. He's
3: going to be really good.
2: Yeah, he's really good.
3: Yeah.
2: Hey, Tim, I want to ask you about Wemby and how he seems like the league is babying him. And, you know, we were talking about him being the villain and the Bill Laimbeer. I mean, it seems like what he did in this series, I think NBA fans and arenas around the country are probably not going to be favorable to him when he comes into their arena. Is that a fair assessment, as he kind of create this villain?
3: Yeah, without a doubt, the shine is definitely off.
2: Yeah,
3: you know, not only that, walking out of
2: press conference.
3: Conferences after the game. That I mean, people hear about that,
2: sure.
3: And you know, yeah, just the way they play, and now people are going to be really physical with them. You know, you've seen them. You saw him take a couple of flagrant fouls, probably a couple of flagrant fouls that should have had him suspended for a game. So you can see you can get under his skin a little bit, and he didn't really handle situations well. Like I said, he doesn't have a go-to move. Every time he shot a three, I was like, well, New York Knicks won there. That's exactly what they want him
2: sure.
3: to. It's not like he's a 40% three-point shooter.
2: Yeah.
3: And you know, so he doesn't – you know, if you looked at him, was there anything that you saw in that series – where, oh, that's Wembanyama's move?
4: No,
3: he doesn't have a jump hook. He doesn't start, you know, close to the basket. He hangs out at the 3-point line. You know, again, his dribbling skills for 7'4". You know, everybody raves about him. Never once did he get by Karl Anthony Towns or Mitchell Robinson. You know, off the dribble. Yeah, there were a couple of step throughs, but not off the dribble. You know, and he's not a very good. He doesn't have a very good mid-range shot because he's always taking off-balance shots.
4: Tim, is this a fair assessment? Remember when the trade from Brunson went to the Knicks? Everybody kind of bemoaned the fact that you're going to pay that much money for that kid. And thinking back then, and thinking back going to the Knicks, just his style of basketball then, number one, did you feel that was fair? Now, everybody's somewhat moonwalking that from, what, 2 or 3 years ago. Did we see this in him 3 years ago when the trade happened, or did his game just evolve to get here?
3: Yeah, I think it definitely evolved. You know, you saw him playing, you know, alongside of Luka Doncic. You know, obviously he was good, but, you know, again, he's still undersized.
4: Sure.
3: What he has really done is he's used his game, and he's used the way the NBA wants the game played. You know, he gets to the free throw line quite a bit. You see how he creates space with his body, with his shoulder. I mean, you watch him go down the lane. He shoulders a guy two or three times to get that space. Now, he's a very, very good shooter when he gets his shot going, when he does create that space. He's a heck of a player. I didn't see it when he was traded, that he would be a number one guy like he has taken over. But he was always talented. You go back to, you know, what he did at Villanova. But I don't think anybody ever expected him, because of his size being one thing, you know, only being 6'2", that but he sure has stepped up now. I mean, he's every bit as good as any point guard in the NBA scoring the ball, for sure.
2: Tim, we talk about copycat leagues and copycat, you know, when there's a championship, it seems that, you know, everybody wants to try to copycat that success. Is there one or two things that you would take away from the Knicks that the Suns need to look at in this offseason? Or is it more urgent now, possibly, from what you saw with the Knicks?
3: Yeah, I think there is, you know, the defense. You really have to, you know, and again, it's a long thought process. It's like, okay, I understand how the defense is going to be played during the regular season, but I need to have guys that are going to take it to that next level in the playoffs. We saw the Ananobis and Josh Harts, you know, Mitchell Robinson. You saw how physical that those guys were in the playoffs. So you understand you're not going to play that way 82 games, but there has to be an understanding of you need to be able to ramp it up and get guys playing that physical once the playoffs start.
4: You know, interesting, Tim, you just rattle off role players. I mean, Mitchell Robinson, offensive rebound off the free throw. I mean, somebody block him out. I mean, the whole blockout thing was driving me nuts by Santino. But you just mentioned guys that were all legitimate role players that had a part in one game or two or all four.
3: Yeah, without a doubt. And that's the thing. And that's the crazy thing. You always, you know, and they... San Antonio never made them uncomfortable. Yeah, they fouled Mitchell Robinson once in a while, you know, and got him off the floor. But he did exactly what you expect Mitchell Robinson to do when he came on the floor. And all those guys did. They never made those guys do something that made them uncomfortable. And that goes most notably to scoring the ball. You know that Jalen Brunson can score it. Get it out of his hands in important parts of the game. And you know, you have Mitchell Robinson stuck with it at the high post, looking for a dribble handoff as the clock's going 3-2. Now whoever catches it has just got to hoist up a shot. But you know, have Josh Hart try to make an offensive play. But they never made the Knicks uncomfortable. And you look on the other side, that's exactly what happened at the end of every game that the Knicks won, is that they made San Antonio uncomfortable, make them do something that they didn't want to do.
2: Tim, we always appreciate you, man. Thanks so much for the time today.
3: Yeah, great season. A lot of fun talking to you guys. Yeah. World Cup. Big games going on.
2: Let's
3: do it. You guys know what you're talking about.
2: Absolutely. We're coming up here in about a half hour. We got a World Cup report, so tune in.
4: We fake it pretty good, Tim.
3: Take care, guys.
2: See, that's Tim Kempton joining us, of course. Suns TK. You can follow him on social media. All right, coming up, we'll keep it rolling with more Diamondback talks. Of course, the Angels tonight looking off to build off the series win in Cincinnati. That's coming up right here on Rockin' Minutes with Jimmy B.
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1: Here comes a 3-1 pitch. Swung on, high fly ball out towards right. Going back, Marte still going back at the warning track, at the wall. It is gone! Gabby Moreno with a go-ahead solo blast, and he has given the Diamondbacks a 4-3 lead.
2: All right, the bats are warming. As Perdomo's quietly been one of the more consistent guys in the lineup. Moreno's power, you know, of course, we just hit that. But, you know, question for the guys. I mean, 36 and 35, nine-ish back from the Dodgers. I mean, are we going to start talking about a buyer's roster or a seller's roster here in the 6 weeks before the deadline? Got the Angels in town. We should win that series. We, as Diamondback fans, they come in 29 and 43, the worst in the American League West. But it's at home. Ryan Nelson will be on the mound. This needs to be a series where the Diamondbacks can make a move. And they're going up against a team, and they've been taking care of business. They've been able to beat the teams that they're supposed to beat, which is good.
3: Well, you certainly hope so, as we saw in the Rockies and Giants series. But then they go down to Miami, and they lose that series. And
2: yeah.
3: They win this one, you know, to the point of they're only a game and a half back of the wild card. So I think at the point of the All-Star game, in about the next 3 weeks, end of trade deadlines into July, I think that if you're still in the hunt, I think they're only just 6-7 games back. But there's a log jam for the wild card this year. So if this Diamondback front office feels, hey, look, we can make another legitimate run, if they all of a sudden just fall apart and then they're like 4 or 5 games back of a wild card by the end of July, then I think they'll have to start being sellers. Because at that point, it's like it'd be almost impossible to get in the top three of the wild card. But I think that there's enough here for them, to your point, to beat the Angels. Now, the Angels have won their last 5 out of the last 7 games. So they were in a funk, but they lost. They beat Tampa, I think, last night or yesterday. But they won 5 out of 7. You got Trout. You got the other kid in the outfield, Els. You got a few guys in that outfield. They got some pop to the bat. This Chenal kid at first base. I mean, they've got some guys that can, you know, take a yard. It's just been also their pitching and their bullpen. So you're at home. Take advantage of it. To your point, Rock, win this series. Next thing you know, the next series you got coming in will be for the Twins, you know, over the Father's Day weekend. And you just, when you're home, I think you got to get to that you know, home field advantage if you're going to be this Arizona Diamondback team, if you're going to hold serve with the wild card, because the Dodgers are just on a roll. Nobody's going to catch up.
2: Well, I don't think the question is, will they buy? It's just how hard do they buy? You know, do you label them as a soft buyer? I mean, I think they're close enough in the wild card. If you're saying 4 or 5 games, sure, if that's where they're at, I think you have to kind of maybe make some buys out there. But like I said, it's how hard you buy.
3: Yeah, and I think
2: they need some help. Bullpen still needs help. We know that. Every contender says they need bullpen help, and you know, it's not a luxury item for the Diamondbacks. They clearly need some help there. Even though, you know, Seawald's having probably one of his best seasons he's ever had, right?
3: Yeah,
2: I mean, 17. That's strong, but I think you really need to kind of work on that. And I think they need a better right-handed bat in there, too. Mm-hmm. Maybe upgrade the bench. Lauriel's coming back, which is Gurriel's coming back, which is great. They need that. But how good is he going to be?
3: Well, that's the whole thing. When he was back, he didn't quite have the pop in his bat. But you gotta remember, he missed all of spring training.
2: Mm-hmm.
3: So he's coming back, and he's still kind of working through it. It's kind of his quasi-spring training. He plays for 2 or 3 weeks. Next you know, he's down. And then all of a sudden you've got I would say a hodgepodge. I would hope they'd be more consistent in their lineup. You know, a right-handed bat, another power bat would be welcomed. Because I think they're just going to, for now, until the end of July, they're going to stay with this rotation. Zach Gallen threw much better yesterday, I thought.
2: Yeah, it was a good game for him.
3: Kept the ball down. I mean, that slider he was throwing was starting at the knee and then dropping. He had, 3-4 strikeouts just off the slider. So I think that pitching-wise, they'll take a look at it. But I think, I agree, Rock, I think another bat, another pop in the lineup. But you know what? Moving Perdomo down to 7 has been, what a blessing in disguise. He's found some more pop. He's been more consistent. Moving Moreno up to the number three spot has been, you're seeing more pops and more productive power with Moreno. And then, you know, if Marte and Corbin Carroll can stay steady and stay consistent, especially Ketel Marte, I think at this point, if you're only a game and a half back of the wild card now, and you're only a game and a half back at the end of July of the wild card, and you're in that logjam of six or seven teams, yeah, you go get a bat. You'll get somebody that can clear the bases with one swing, at least I feel, because, you know, you get a guy like a Trout or Otani or one of those kind of guys. If a team's struggling, it's just one swing gets you back in a game or wins a game for you.
2: You know, if you look at their home and away records, they're 21-14 at home. They're 15-21 on the road. But the big number that kind of stands out is they're 11-26 against teams that are 500 or better. That's not bad team stuff, but it also doesn't. Kind of, you don't look at them as being a dangerous playoff team either. So you got to beat the weaker opponents, and especially at home. That's good, but they need to start winning some games against better clubs. And, you know, here we are, Angels, Twins, homestand matters. Both these teams are under 500. But this is not a bad team. The Diamondbacks are not a bad team, but, you know, bad teams don't hang around the wild card race in mid-June, which they are. So
3: yeah,
2: they're an average team, right? You would say maybe an average team.
3: They're an average team, I think. And you look at all the other teams that are in the hunt for the wild card spots now, the Cardinals, the Cubs, Phillies, those teams. But here's the thing. At any point, any one of those ball clubs can just take off. I mean, Laz's Cubs were on a roll. Now they're in a funk right now. Mm-hmm. But I mean, they've got the talent. So I think everybody has that talent. It's all about, I really feel the pitching. It's all about what teams can have that consistent pitching nine in and nine out and not have a guy like a Merrill Kelly or Zach Gallen go in the tank for three or four games and then you wait for him to come out. So it's nice to see Zach Gallen pitch yesterday more productively, and then hopefully he can build on that so you don't have to worry about, oh my gosh, Zach Gallen's playing again. He'll throw 100 pitches in five innings and he'll give up seven runs. So hopefully he can spell that. And with Merrill Kelly, whether Corbin Burns comes back or not,
2: I don't think he is.
3: I don't either, Rock. I really don't either.
2: I think they said, late now? It was July, now it's September. Why would you bring him back?
3: They said, exactly. Late August, early September. And at that point, hey, you
2: could... Sucks. I would love to see him pitch.
3: You could have the entire rotation in sync and pitching very well. Why would you bring him back if they are? And upset that apple cart. Everybody's in their rotation. You got the fifth
2: guy. I don't know
3: about
2: that. I think you got a guy that good, you'll find a place to use him.
3: Yeah, but by the way, they were talking about him being shut down. Then Puck got shut down for another two or three or four days. Little shoulder issues on his rehab. Wow. I mean, how does this stuff happen?
2: Well, he's probably pushing himself. He wants to get up there. Yeah. He wants to play. I mean, I feel bad for the guy.
3: I do too.
2: There's nothing worse than, we all know, you know, how many of you out there want to play golf more, but your back's all screwed up. You know, it's the same idea, but on a much higher level.
3: But I feel that this Diamondback team right now, I think that they'll be fine if they can hold serve.
2: It's going to be tough.
3: More series, but I really believe that you get to that the Midsummer Classic, and then we'll see where they're at that time.
2: We're not doing radio in Anaheim or doing radio in Minneapolis. You know, those teams are bad. So at least we're talking about, hey, all right, a couple games out of wild card. That's not a bad story. All right, so what's fact and what's phooey? We'll catch up at ABC 15's Craig Phooey next for Fact or Phooey, next on Rocket Minooch with Jimmy B.
4: 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I'm Matt Lazarus. The D-backs took 2-3 in Cincinnati over the weekend, and they'll look to keep building some momentum as they return home tonight to open a three-game set against the Los Angeles Angels. Brian Nelson will take the mound for Arizona as first pitch from Chase Field is set for 6:40, with pregame coverage getting underway at 6 on 98.7 FM, also streaming live on the Arizona Sports app. This Father's Day, treat Dad to a place built for him. 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
0: Yeah.
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0: It's time for Fact or Phooey with ABC 15 Sports Director Craig Phooey. Phooey joins the guys each Monday to break down the top stories of the weekend. And as a reminder, Mnuch writes the questions. Now here's ABC 15's Craig Phooey.
1: What's the word, Phooey? How you doing, bud?
2: How are we doing?
3: You know what? The NBA Finals are over. The Stanley Cup Finals over. Pretty good day.
1: I got to tell you, though, Coach, very frustrating as a partner in a bar to have to show the Spanish version of both the NHL and the NBA Finals because of the conflict with DirecTV and ABC folks.
3: Well, I get it. I mean, I've heard it from so many people.
1: Sadly,
3: I'm not in those negotiations. I kept telling people to just put an antenna on your TV
1: yep.
3: and get it perfectly off South Mountain. You know, I'm trying to help folks. But it's a bummer. And of course, they do it at that moment, right?
1: Yeah,
3: right
4: sure.
1: But Coach, what made it tough was, I think, the average person that doesn't know the sports world or how these things work, we're blaming us. We're blaming the bar owners,
3: right.
1: you know, or
3: yeah,
1: other, you know, just saying, hey, how could you not have this? Why don't you have the sound on? And we're like, dude, I'm sorry. We got DirecTV. I mean, and it's going to get worse. This is all part of the streaming issues that everybody's going to start having in the NFL season when you have to have, what, 11 different streaming services to be able to get all the games. It's getting so difficult to just watch sports, and it's got something. I don't know if it's going to ever get better. It's crazy. I don't know what else to talk about. How to fix it.
3: No, I mean, for example, the D-backs were on Apple TV Friday night, right?
1: Yes. Missed that.
3: The Mercury were on Prime the other day. You get Netflix with the NFL. You've got all these different streaming services that are grabbing games and contests. And it's tough to know how many streaming services do I have just

0: Well, we had Shane Doan on last night. You know, it's like after the Stanley Cup, it's like we had a great segment with him. And then, you know, it was like, bummer for people that have DirecTV. They can't watch it.
1: Yeah. Ugh. All right, let's get to Factor Phooey. Question number one, the Knicks winning the NBA title is good for the league. Factor Phooey.
0: Yeah, fact. It's New York. They hadn't won since 1973. You know, give them a chance. 53 years since their last title. I think one of the great ones was, man, if it takes them 53 years to win another one, that might be, what is it, 2076 or something? 2079? Yes. It's good. It's good. And you got a young star in Wemby in San Antonio that's coming up. You know, Oklahoma City's still good. You've got a lot of teams that are still good and close. So it's good for the league to have two teams like that in the final and to have New York win.
2: All right, Coach, question number two. Speaking of stars, as you just mentioned, the Knicks have won the first title in 53 years. So fact or phooey, Jalen Brunson is now, today, a top three point guard in the entire league. Fact or phooey?
0: Yeah, fact. I mean, he's a clutch player. The guy came through huge the other night. What do you have, 45 points
2: yes,
0: or something?
2: Yes, 45.
0: I mean, it was unbelievable. It was just crazy what he is able to do in big moments. And you know, there was a lot of questions about him getting through into the finals. It's like, oh, he's not doing so well in the fourth quarter. Then he just exploded the other night in San Antonio. And so, yeah, there's no question about it. Jalen Brunson is a leader on the court, and he's clearly one of the best point guards in the league.
1: All right, question number three. The Suns are farther away from title contention today than they were a year ago. Factor Phooey.
0: I'm going to say phooey on that. I don't think they're farther away than they were a year ago. A year ago, they were a mess. This year, they won 45 games, up from Vegas's predicted 33. So this team's, they've got a long ways to go. We all know that, right? You don't just get to the finals. Look at what New York did, just building that team over time, adding another player. Look what San Antonio did. They tanked long enough to get Wemby and a bunch of other guys. They've got a bunch of lottery picks on that team. They're really good. So it's going to take the Suns some time because they were in financial difficulty, to say the least, financial hell, if you will. And now they've got to climb their way out of that. And so they've got to build that roster. But I don't think they're further away today than they were a year ago. They were a mess.
2: And Coach, as you alluded to, trades or whatever, but you look at Brunson, Bridges, Hart, Towns, Anunoby, they're all trades and they're all making big money. I mean, that starting five was started off somewhere else. And you just think of, to your point, what's the capacity the Suns could do something even close to something like that?
0: Well, they've got a ways to go financially. They've got to dig out of this. They've still got contracts that they're paying out, you know, and it's like, you've got to take care of that first and clean up your mess. And I think Jordan Ott's the right guy to lead this team at this point. Brian Gregory's doing a good job as GM. I don't think they're going to make any big splashy moves this summer. They might, they've got to make some tweaks here and there to get this team a little bit better next year, but I don't expect them to go push all my chips to the center of the table again. Let's go get KD or let's see if we can get Giannis. You know, I just don't see that happening.
2: All right, Coach, question number four. Carolina won the cup with the 37-year-old winning the Conn Smythe and backup goalie getting the clinching shutout. Fact or phooey? Hockey is the, one sport where you genuinely do not need a superstar to win at all. Fact or phooey?
0: Oh, man. They had a lot of great players on that Carolina team. Listen, don't get me wrong. We talked to Shane Doan after the game last night. He just said, you know, you go as far as your goalie takes you in playoffs. And Bussy was fantastic for them. I will say fact, because you saw a team last night that had a lot of really good players. But unless you're a diehard hockey fan, you probably didn't know many of those guys' names until the final.
2: Isn't it interesting you watch that breakneck pace that we saw for five games? I mean, it was really interesting to watch that. But to have Bussy come in, a 27-year-old rookie, you know, came up in October. I mean, the storylines for this, I think, like the NBA title game, are just abound, I would think, Phooey.
0: Well, yeah, and the way they got him, the way they brought him into the – I mean, it's such a crazy backstory to that. You know, they – traded for him, left him in Florida for a few days, you know, didn't get him up to Carolina. I mean, it was just a weird kind of a thing. And then Freddie Anderson gets benched and you know, it's like, man, it was just crazy the way that whole thing came about. But I give him credit because they had a lot of great leaders on that team. Maybe not great hockey players, although they're pretty darn good, but they had some really good leaders.
1: Philly, I, first of all, I just want to apologize for not being able to

0: watch Shane Doan yesterday on Sunday night, and I normally do not miss your shows on Sunday night, but I did. Was there any side talk that didn't make it on the air about his pursuit of the Yotes and, you know, not the Yotes, but NHL coming back to Phoenix?
1: It all made it on the air. Are you kidding me?
0: Oh.
1: Yeah. It was all on the air, man.
0: All right.
1: I gotta tell you, we had a great time. We got him on air after the Stanley Cup, and we probably took, I don't know, 25 minutes on air. And then we went over and did a live stream with him for another 30 minutes. And then he stuck around after that. We were still there talking with Doner till like 12:15, 12:20 in the morning. I mean, he just stuck around. We just talked and got all kinds of stories and, you know, interesting anecdotes and stuff. They're working on getting the team back. And he told me when I walked him out to his car last night, just get him out of the building, he just said, hey, we might be closer than a lot of people think.
0: Good.
1: So, but he's working. The stories he's got and the anecdotes and knowing the politics and all that stuff, he's moving behind the scenes.
0: Did you guys talk about, you know, there was rumors, Vancouver, you know, doing GM roles, president roles, all that stuff. Yep. Is he listening, or is he kind of maybe focused on bringing hockey back?
1: We talked about all that too, Rock, man.
0: Damn.
1: I'm sorry you missed all that.
0: Yeah. Well, now, you know, there's other people who missed it too, thanks to DirecTV. DirecTV. Blame them.
1: Go on our YouTube channel and just look at Shane Doan. He's right there on top, front and center, and you can watch that stream. But he did interview in Vancouver. He did interview in Nashville. He's got an opportunity now that he's faced with making a decision on. He wouldn't tell us what that was.
0: Okay.
1: But he's trying to decide whether or not, you know, he just finally has his summers off and, you know, he loves being around his family. And so he's trying to make that critical decision. Do I want this next opportunity or am I going to turn that down? But he's still very active. He and his wife, Andrea, are very active in this Coyotes bringing the hockey back to the Valley.
0: So you just told me I don't have to go watch it now. You just answered all my questions. This is perfect, right? Philly? No, I'm just kidding. DirecTV. All right, last one, Factor Philly. And we turn our attention to the D-backs. D-backs have to win this Angels series for fans to take them seriously as a playoff team.
2: Factor Fooey.
1: No, Fooey on that. They're a game and a half out in the wild card.
0: Yes.
1: With all the injuries and all the setbacks to A.J. Puck and Corbin Burns. We got another setback. And the fact that guys aren't hitting the way they should. Offensively, they're terrible. You know, they've been just not good in these last few series. Since that Seattle Mariners road trip started, you know, they got swept up in Seattle. They got swept by the Marlins. They took 2 out of 3 from the Reds, thank goodness. But they haven't been able to hit. And, you know, it's just been like, my goodness, you know, what is going on with this team? But all that said, they're 8.5 back in the West, but they're a game and a half back in the wild card.
0: Yes.
1: So this team is still right in the money. So I'm going to say Fooey on that. I don't think they have to do anything to prove to anybody. They just got to go out and play some baseball. The starting pitchers have to be better, and the hitting has to come around. My goodness.
2: I think, Coach, since Perdomo got moved down to the seventh spot, he's coming alive. I think his batting average is up like 25 points. And Marino going to the third spot, he's producing all of a sudden.
1: Yeah, it's just that nobody's consistent right now. You know, it's just that you have to have consistency at the plate. And you need your best players, Cattell, Corbin, you need them to come through on a daily basis. And when you see rundowns, you know, the box score afterwards, when guys are going 0-for-4 at the plate, it's just not good. You know, you've got to be able to hit. So, but given all the garbage they're dealing with injuries and players moving around and getting hurt, trying to come back, they're still only a game and a half back in the wild card. So this team is fighting through this stuff. And when they eventually do hopefully get some guys back, and when Zach Gallen does figure out what's going on, and when the batters can start hitting, I think they'll be a pretty darn good baseball team.
0: Hey, did you talk to him about John Chaika too? I mean, did you get into that too?
2: Did you really, Coach? I gotta go on YouTube to find this.
1: We did.
2: I wanted to see how that one was.
0: You got to admit, Fooey, that was probably, I mean, it's been a 15-minute promo right there for it. You're going to be, so many people are going to be going to watch this that missed it because of DirecTV. So
1: yeah,
0: this is good.
1: ABC 15 YouTube, man. Just look for Shane Doan, ABC 15. He was great. Like I said, he stuck around. We just talked till about, well, it's 11:45, I think, when he finally said, oh, look, it's after midnight. But just a great human being, right?
0: Oh, he's the best.
1: Great guy, and down to earth. And,
0: yeah. Mount Rushmore of Phoenix sports. No question.
2: Absolutely.
0: All right, Fooey, thanks, man. Appreciate it, man. Have a great week.
1: You got it, fellas.
0: It's ABC 15's Craig Fooey again. He had Shane Doan on the program last night. If you missed this.
2: I missed that last night.
0: Damn.
2: Once those games were over, I watched like all the presentation, the trophy and all that, and then we moved on to I went to SportsCenter. Yeah. I wanted to see all the highlights and everything. So Scott, I'm man, sorry, Fooey, my bad. I'll go back and watch.
0: Well, now, I mean, he obviously asked every question I would have asked.
2: You know, it's interesting he brought that John Chyka thing.
0: John Chyka.
2: I wonder if he was given a heads up in Toronto when they were going to bring Chyka on to say, hey, we're bringing Chyka on.
0: We'll have to tune in. Like you said, he did the on-air and then he did the streaming. So there's a lot there to check out. So we appreciate Craig Fooey, ABC 15. All right, four goals. A 96-year American World Cup first and a team training right here in the Valley, already under pressure. We'll get into our World Cup report. Yes, we do it every day at about 2:45, thanks to Michelob Ultra. We'll get into that next. Rocco Minucci, Jimmy B, ESPN Radio Phoenix.
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3: What's it, McKenna? The Americans are here in their home country, Los Angeles Stadium, the United States 4, Paraguay 1. It is as close to a perfect beginning as any of us could have possibly imagined.
4: All right, World Cup is officially rolling, and the U.S. could not have asked for a better start. They open up the group D with the 4-1 win in front of better than 70,000 fans, most of them, of course, red, white, and blue. It started early, the 7th minute, and then it just kept going. You had 2 goals in the first half, and you know, it's just it's great to see them come out like they did. You know, the only one blemish was when Paraguay, you know, grabbed that one back in the 73rd minute on a defensive lapse on that team, but for USA. But bottom line, 3 points plus 3 goal differential, and US sits tied with Australia atop the group D, and they will play them on Friday at noon, and then they'll have Turkey the following week at, I believe, around 6, I think it is 6 or 7. So, good W. They'll be in Seattle. Again, it's noon our time for Saturday, or excuse me, for Friday. And USA right now basically in great shape to advance.
5: Oh, I hope so. I really hope so. If they can get beyond the quarterfinals or group of 16, whatever they call it. It's just interesting not knowing enough about soccer to be dangerous. It's just listen to the pundits talk about this team. You know, they give the pros and they give the cons. They talk about their defense, but they do talk about this is one of the more athletic teams that the USA has seen because of where these guys have played, the competition they've been playing in now that they're back with the USA. And I think that was one of the things they emphasized was the experience that these guys have had, whether it be over in Europe, whatever league they're in, and they thought that'd be a benefactor. Now, are they a Germany? Are they in England? Are they teams like that? You know, probably not. But they were hoping that this, if there was a chance in the last 4 years, that there's a team that's going to get out of the group of 16, this team had that just aside from their athleticism more so than anything.
4: You know, and it's already delivering monster numbers on TV. The tournament opener between Mexico and South Africa averaged about 6.5 million viewers on Fox. That made it the most watched group stage match ever on English language U.S. television that didn't involve the U.S. team. Now, when you look at U.S. and their opener, that match averaged about 16 million viewers, which was the most watched World Cup match involving a U.S. men's national team in English language television in the history of broadcast television. So when you combine the English and the Spanish language audiences, that opener for United States was about 25 million, which is really strong. Of course, Telemundo had huge numbers as well. But if they can just keep winning, those numbers will get even. If they beat Australia and that Turkey match will be gigantic. gigantic.
5: Oh, sure. Absolutely.
4: I think because people, I think, are sitting out there. It's all the hype. It's hard not to see it, not to hear it. But if they can win one more, I think people are going to be coming out of the woodwork.
5: It was at noon on Friday as they take on Australia. Yep. I think noon our time
4: it is.
5: On Friday. I think that is the biggest thing is, I think for a lot of, you know, soccer fans or just fans in the USA that watch that is like, are the expectations, we always have those expectations. Do they truly, can they beat Australia? Can they win their pool? Can they move forward? And I think that's always when you say, okay, well, what does Australia have? So I always listen to these guys on SportsCenter talk about it, because I don't know who these guys are in Australia or the USA, quite frankly. But when they talk about the little things as far as the goalies and some of the key defenders, that seems to be the main focus with some of these games. But I'd agree, Rock, with Turkey, pretty much out there at the Arizona Athletic Grounds training and playing on USA, what a great game that would definitely be to see them move on.
4: Well, I mean, you don't want that, Mnuch. I mean, you want them to beat Australia, and that match won't really matter.
5: Well, that'd be good.
4: So it won't matter. So, but if they lose, now if they tie, it's still going to make it pretty interesting. But if they lose, that would be a problem. Then that's going to be a very important match to win against Turkey. You want them to take care of business with Australia. Now, business side, the resale prices for the tickets for that game on Friday jumped about 34% right after they won on Friday. So the Stars and Stripes, people are jumping in. And Seattle's the soccer market. It's a huge soccer market with the Seattle Sounders and not too far with the Portland team. So I think that it's going to be a huge sellout up there. A noon game in the summer. Oh,
5: beautiful.
4: Man, what a great game. If you could go to a World Cup game, that would be a pretty cool one to go to.
5: Well, just being in Seattle and, you know, in the summertime, I mean, June, July, I mean, that's the time when you don't have the rain and all that going on. So, yeah, it's just, I think for a lot of us, it's just going hoping that they can continue to move on, that maybe at some point in time over the many years that they haven't gotten out of the group of 16, they can finally proceed and get out of one and go deep. Who knows?
4: I mean, love to see. I just love seeing these different countries coming in. The fan bases are just so much fun to watch. Norway, Scotland came in a big boat, you know, and they're all cheering and singing and just basically taking over the cities that they're in. There's nothing like this. It really isn't. And I don't think that, you know, if a team wins, they're going to be burning up yellow school buses.
5: Well, I hope not.
4: Like we do.
5: You hope not. It's,
4: well, it's New Yorkers.
5: Really, watching the soccer, you know, all these pregame, the festivity, the tailgates, and all the things, it really is fun to see that they, how overboard, and rightfully so, that they go in reference to getting ready for the games. It's such a fun atmosphere. And my son and daughter have both been to the ones in Denver and Seattle. To your point, Rock, they said it is not only it's an event with the game that breaks out, but just the cheering during the game, and just it's like nonstop. And they really take it to another level.
4: I just think that, you know, this is a generational opportunity for U.S. and soccer. If they can take care of Australia, of course, get out of the group with lots of points, they're going to draw a massive audience. And this could change soccer in America. I mean, that conversation we keep hearing about every time we get into World Cup, it's always about, you know, why can't we have better athletes playing soccer? I mean, okay, it's not the most exciting sport to watch. Let's just be honest.
5: Sure, sure.
4: I mean, it can be somewhat boring at times.
5: It takes patience to watch
4: really,
5: soccer matches.
4: You got to have the mindset it's a defensive sport.
5: Yeah.
4: You are doing everything in your power to not let them score on you.
5: And I think that our world, at least USA, has become so hyper-scoring, so hyper-entertaining.
4: We love scoring.
5: We love scoring. It's just the hyperness that guys look at a very sedate soccer match and see that. And you have to understand, it is a defensive game, and you have to enjoy the athleticism and enjoy the game itself. But I think we're just so caught up in scoring and excitement, and right now, that I think that deters a lot of people from either watching it once the World Cup's out of it, and then going out and playing it, because they'd rather be, you know, scoring, playing hoops or football or anything like that.
4: Well, let's be smart about this fan base, USA, the Socceroos with Australia. There was talk that they came into this as they were the weakest team in that group, but for them to take care of a Turkey team that came in, which was pretty good, they were going to be the team that maybe would have given Team USA some challenges. Both of these teams are sitting at 3 points, so let's hope that they can take care of the Socceroos of Australia. What a cool name.
5: That's good.
4: Socceroos. Love it. I love it. All right, two champions crowned in 48 hours. The Knicks finally end a 53-year drought. We've heard it 100 times. Hurricanes, they lift the cup for the first time since 06. And at home, the D-backs back at Chase Field against the Angels. We also got Frank Sanders will join us, talk about the quarterback situation, as well as Marvin Harrison Jr. So you'll want to stick around for that. And we're going to get into the UFC 250. As a huge success, absolute huge success, and we'll get into that at about 3:15. It's Rocket Manouche today, right here on ESPN Radio Phoenix.

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0: Knicks. Of course, Jalen Brunson delivers 45 in the clincher.
1: Clutch.
0: And then Carolina Hurricanes, first time since 2006, 3-0 shutout. And here locally, D-backs back at Chase Field. Arizona is now 36-35, third in the National League West, coming off that series win with Cincinnati. So Angels, D-backs, you'll hear it on the mothership, 98.7. And, of course, that'll start at 6:40. And, of course, World Cup is rolling. And the Valley's part of the story because, of course, the one-team turkey training out there in Mesa. But let's talk about this D-backs team, as this is a series that Arizona needs to handle if they want to keep climbing in the wild card picture, so we do not have to talk about sellers. You know, we want them to be buying if they're going to do such a thing in about, what, 5 weeks, 6 weeks?
2: End of July, right around the corner, 5-6 weeks. And I think, you know, some of the things you look at is if they could just, you know, win two or three series in a row versus losing, you know, you win 11 out of 13, then you lose 10 out of the last 15. And that's you look at this last excursion by this team, losing 10 out of the last 15. And then you would think, with the Angels coming in town, you know, Trout, Nadell, and Chenal, the first baseman, they should win. But the Angels have won 5 out of their last 7. So you just hope when a team comes in that doesn't, you know, manhandle you. But I think the biggest thing watching this, the Diamondbacks rock, is just if they could just solidify that lineup. Guys, you know, Lawler's playing pretty good. A couple nice plays in the outfield. You know, you're watching him, he's back. Perdomo's starting to hit in that 7th spot. Moreno's, you know, he's got that power to opposite field with that home run he had yesterday, opposite field. And then as far as Ketel Marte, you know, he's on again, off again. And Corbin Carroll's been pretty steady. Mm-hmm. But for the rest of them, I mean, I look at the top half of the order, even Arenado, great plays in the field he had over the weekend. And then him hitting. So the top half's fairly well, but I think it's the bottom half that'll have to get a little more consistent. They sent they kept Pavin Smith up. They sent the young guy down, Waldschmidt, sent him down. And as guys get healthy, guys come and go. I think for a lot of Diamondback fans, is if they can just settle down with the injuries and find consistency, and find that rotation to better themselves, i.e., Zach Gallen and Merrill Kelly. I really feel that this team will settle down. And if you win these series against the Angels and Minnesota Twins before you get on the road for a 7-game road trip against teams like Tampa and St. Louis, Milwaukee, you got to take advantage of it.
0: You know, this pitching staff has been gutted, and you got to give Torey Lovullo a lot of credit for what he's been able to do with, you know, I'm not going to say the big three, but you could put some of these guys up there, A.J. Puck and Corbin Burns and Justin Martinez, too. You can't forget about him. You know, all have Tommy John surgery, and you know, you just wonder. The news just keeps getting rougher when it comes to when these guys are going to come back. You talked earlier about AJ having a little soreness. We already know that Corbin Burns has been pushed back even longer. You know, what's the deal? You know, I thought Jordan Lawler would be back by now. Yeah, that's not the case.
2: He's played Lawler's played the last 3 games.
0: When I meant playing to where he was got back. Mm-hmm. I mean, he's still, you know, it's just a weekend. And then, you know, what's the deal with Carlos Santana?
2: He looks like, I got to imagine they're just going to give him his outright option. I think that right now with Groover at first base and when Fernandez comes back up, he's down in Reno right now. But I think that they'll just give him when he's healthy because he had another injury trying to come back off the rehab assignment. I think they'll just give him his unconditional release. I think because it'll be a logjam. Was he 41? And he wasn't really doing much. Hell of a fielder, but he's not going to have any pop in his bat. I think that they'll just give him his unconditional release.
0: You know, why is it that there's some media
2: DFA.
0: Why there's some media types out there? You know, wasn't there a rumor over the weekend that there's some trade speculation with Ketel Marte? They're not going to trade him.
2: No.
0: But where there's smoke, what folder do we put that in?
2: Well, you know, I think it's interesting you bring that up because on the road to Miami, you had Torey Lovullo, the skipper, have to squelch any kind of rumors that were coming out of the clubhouse that Ketel Marte is becoming a little bit of a nuisance. And anytime that leaks out, and then for him to have to address it,
0: Yeah.
2: That is, I'm like you. I'm like, well, if there's smoke, there's fire. If there's somebody that says, hey, look, you know, he's back to his old antics. And I think that really, what really came out was him sitting out of that when Ohtani pitched. That a lot of guys, they say, or it's rumored, allegedly, really had a lot of heartburn that he set that game out. Now, the next game, he hits a game-winning home run. Is it all good in Hooterville? Who knows? I think at that point in time, a lot of guys are just, they just don't want to have to worry about, is Cattell going to be acting up? Is he going to be on par? Is he going to be consistent? And you know Rock as well as anybody. Those seasons are so long. Mm-hmm. Everybody's got to remain even keeled, you know, stay consistent. They don't want any drama. So I thought it was just very interesting when you bring that up about trades that Torrey Lavelle even had to address that rumor that was out there.
0: All right, but it's hard not to. I mean, remember the backstory, last August, you know, Nick McCourt of the Republic reported that some teammates were getting frustrated with his off days and all that kind of stuff. And then, of course, he doesn't play against, you know, Shohei Ohtani. Sure. And then, you know, it's a walk-off the next day. All right, hey, I don't want to see them trade him, of course.
2: No.
0: However, if some of these rumors are true and he is a distraction in the clubhouse,
2: That's a good word.
0: You could get more for him now because of how good he is playing than you would any other time. You'd get more now than you would in the offseason.
2: Sure, he's an all-star. And, hey, look, we'll trade for whomever. And that can add, whether it's another arm or another bat. And then if these issues are true, then you remove that from the clubhouse because, I can't tell you, if there's somebody that's always filled with drama, always is up and down, that's a disturbance in a clubhouse or in a locker room. A lot of folks will tell you. But if he can put that aside and play more consistent or be consistent in that clubhouse, then guys can deal with whatever. But if it's a constant, which it seems like it's been reported, and if a manager has to come out and address it, there's something there. And you can only have so many heart-to-hearts with a guy before they go, you know what?
0: Does he have some type of, like, no-trade clause of some sort?
2: I'm not sure. Maybe you looked at him if he's got any no-trade clause or if he's got anything tied to his contract.
0: Like some kind of protection, like no-trade protection of some sort?
1: There isn't a no-trade clause, but there was, like, a stipulation in his contract where there's certain teams that he said he didn't want to be traded to. But this offseason, they almost dealt him to the Red Sox. It got pretty close. Mm-hmm. So I think if he keeps going down this track, like you said, you could get a haul for him right now.
0: That's what I'm saying. I mean, if this team, 6 weeks from now are sellers, I'm sorry. I don't know how you cannot.
2: Some good quality talent. They may not be superstar, but good quality talent. I mean,
0: you could get a start. You get a couple starters for him.
2: I think you'd get, number one, I'd go after a starting pitch in rotation for number one.
1: You could get a haul of young top prospects from somebody's farm system, 100%, because he'd be a big bat into like a serious contenders lineup. So we could get a haul from somebody's farm for sure for Cattell.
0: He has a very team-friendly contract right now. 7 years, $117 million, the extension that he signed last April. He's got roughly 6 years, $102.5 million remaining. So that's not that much money.
2: Yeah, it's the thing that's also interesting. If you feel, you know, fielding wise, I'm sure that, you know, fielding wise, you could replace it. Just the bat, just the streakiness of Cattell Marte is what you'd miss. But if you're after young prospects at the trade deadline, if you feel that this isn't working out, or to your point, Rock, that hey, if there's a time we can go get some outstanding prospects or maybe one legitimate major leaguer, now would be the time, and then they could squelch any issues one way or the other that they're having, allegedly, in this clubhouse. So just, I don't know, you hear, you see, you read. I'm just afraid to even come up and for Torrey Lavelle to address that in Miami.
0: Well,
2: it was a red flag.
0: I understand that, but you know, if the D-backs are saying there's no problem, there's no problems with Cattell Marte. But Bob Nightingale, who is probably one of the most respected journalists, USA Today, continues to report that there is some challenges. Who are you going to believe?
2: Well, I got to tell you what,
0: Bob's not the kind of guy that's trying to break stories, and he's got an incredible reputation out there, you know, but when your franchise's longest tenured player sits out the Ohtani game and then walks it off the next game, the next night, excuse me. I mean, is that a star that's managing his body or a guy just picking his spots?
2: Well, if Bob Nightingale's talked to enough people that don't want to be recognized, you talk to enough people, you know if there's an issue with somebody or something going on. And without naming names, you know, I'm sure that he's like, hey, look, you know, I've talked to enough people. I'm not going to name it who is, but here's what's going on with Ketel Marte. I think we had him on last week, Rock. He alluded that Ohtani not playing really, there was more heartburn in that clubhouse than it was led to. And you and I, we talked about there. Absolutely, there is. And then I guess that back's okay when you hit the game winning home run the next night. You're able to turn on that fastball.
0: And when he hit that home run, he had record time circling those bases. I don't know. I know he has a history of hamstrings, and maybe he has earned the pick to pick his days for load management. I get that. I hate it. I think we all, as fans, hate load management. Ohtani versus Ketel Marte, that's what you wanted to see if you're going to the ballpark that day.
2: You sure do.
0: You would love to see those guys face each other.
2: And that's when you have, like, you know, those top pitchers and top hitters. All right, this guy's going to get four at bats. And hopefully, you know, the way that these starters are anymore, they may just go six innings or seven innings. Can he get at least two at bats versus Ohtani? At least two or three against Ohtani? Because Ohtani, I think, his limit's six innings. That's what folks look at. But I mean, if it's, you think of all the superstars around Major League Baseball. In that clubhouse, if there's any distractions and there's anything going on, that superstar usually takes care of it. But if it's that star that the issue or the drama's with, I think a lot of teams either hide that under the rug, or if they do have some of the scribes that address that, are forced to address it. And there's legs to those stories, I feel.
0: Seven fights, seven knockouts, a first in UFC history. Right on the south lawn of the White House. UFC dropped $30 million on it, and it's calling it a massive win. As Dana White says, it'll never happen again. We're going to break down the business side of it as well, but UFC 250 was a huge hit. We'll dive in that next. It's Rocket Minutes with Jimmy B, right here on ESPN Radio Phoenix.
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1: Looks like he's trying to knock
2: it. That's it. And that'll do it.
1: That's it.
2: He's gone. And new undisputed heavyweight champion.
3: Oh, my goodness.
2: Justin Gaethje with the ultimate career capstone at the Worlds.
3: He retired on his stool. Oh, my goodness.
4: Seven fights, seven incredible finishes. Every single bout on the card, all seven, ended up in a knockout or a TKO. Nobody went to a decision. That has never happened in UFC history. And they built this thing up as a once-of-a-kind deal. And the fighting actually backed it up. I mean, it was wall-to-wall violence there on the South Lawn there at the White House. And there were some upsets, and I'm not going to break down the upsets. I don't know UFC enough to be able to do that. I just know what I saw, what I watched. It was extremely entertaining, and these guys were beating the you-know-what out of each other. And I know that there was some people out there that didn't like the idea of UFC at the White House and the money story. There was the production itself, more than $60 million to build this temporary arena there on the South Lawn. There was a 92-foot star-spangled rigged structure nicknamed the Claw. There was about 4,300 invited guests inside, another 85,000 out on the Eclipse, and people that were streaming on Paramount. I mean, it was huge. UFC pulled it off. It was all tied, as we know, UFC Freedom 250 to America's 250th birthday. It was President Trump's idea. You like him or not like him, but it was his idea with Dana White. And Dana White had said yesterday, in the morning, you know, I should say this morning, I said he had a four-word review of doing it ever again. And he says, quote, "I can't afford it." So it will not happen again. But the UFC went into this saying they expected to lose about $30 million because I mentioned it cost about $16. That's probably what happened. But the fact that it was a success, I wish it would have been on CBS so more people would have seen it. But pretty cool to see some of the fighters wearing the American flags and doing what they're doing and coming out and just really just taking full advantage of America and the celebration of 250 years. And I'm sure it'll never happen again. I mean, there's been some memes and some social media clips out there about, you know, there's going to be a cornhole event and, you know, some other things that are going to happen because of it. But I know, Laz, you're a UFC guy and you fit that demographic that I know a lot of people your age enjoyed. I know a lot of people that I know that are younger were hosting parties and they're, you know, I'm seeing stuff online and people on Facebooks and Instagram screaming, yelling, TikTok. I mean, it was amazing, wasn't it?
5: It was a little bit interesting because it was on a Sunday night, but albeit, I mean, I get the chills talking about it. It was one of the most incredible things I've ever seen. From the walkouts where they're coming from the Oval Office through the White House, you see the presidents on the wall. I mean, it was so unbelievably cool, the coolest thing I've ever seen. And what Justin Gaethje did to Ilia Topuria to end the night. Ilia Topuria is pound for pound arguably the number one fighter in the entire world in the UFC. And Justin Gaethje, just a proud American, went in there and he worked him. I mean, it was one of the best fights I've ever seen. It is the best first round I've ever seen in a fight. The flyover, you had a flying V of 15 planes.
4: That was badass.
5: Dana White is sitting there next to Trump. Trump's 80th birthday. It was incredible. Incredible.
4: Yeah, but there are, of course, there's people out there. I mean, if Jimmy B was here right now, he'd be like, oh, it's the dumbest thing ever, I'm sure. Because they got to put the political card on this. And, you know, I get it. I understand some of the questions of the media because obviously the media is more left. And it just was little out there. But it backed up what, you know, what they said it was going to be.
5: Credit where credit is due. Dana White pulled it off, and it was
4: when you got Stephen
5: night.
4: A. Smith, who sleeps on the left side of the bed, said, hey, you got to give the president some credit here when credit's due, right? And I thought that was cool. For him to do that, that doesn't help his case for trying to run for president.
5: And they made a whole weekend out of it. It was a whole UFC fan fest. They said over 200, 250,000 people this weekend at the Fan Fest, at the fight, everything. It was incredible. So, and then for all the fights to end in a knockout, no submissions, no decisions, they were beating the crap out of each other, all seven fighters, and they were all incredible knockouts.
6: Were these, I mean, as far as the fight's concerned, that they for higher level, for belts, for, because when we...
4: Pretty good card.
6: Okay, so because we used to do it like, when they were like once a month, we used to do it for years ago. Now I can't keep track of who's who, but were they for guys move up for championship belts?
5: It was the biggest pay-per-view card I've probably ever seen. So typically those last three or four fights, those would have all been the main event on a regular fight night. So those last four fights would all be the final fight, a five-round fight. And they put three or four enormous fights on back-to-back-to-back. And then Sugar Sean, what he did, a great knockout. I mean, those are all guys who are all fighting for belts, and they've all been champions. And to have them all fighting on the same card like that was insane. It was an unbelievable night.
4: There was so much talk with the weather. Right? I mean, the weather was hitting the East Coast.
6: Big time.
4: And it was inclement weather, the drama, but no rain.
5: Beautiful night.
4: No holdups. That's the thing that everybody worried about. Turned out to be a non-story. I think one of the stories, not political, was the whole, you know, John Jones, right? You know, that he wanted to be there. And
5: he's
4: now
5: probably
4: he wants
5: the
4: his...
5: only guy that was really missing, but yeah. him and Dana aren't on the best terms
4: now. Didn't he ask for his release from UFC?
5: Yeah.
4: So he's the biggest name or one of the biggest names in that sport. But hey, I got to just check that box. Nice job. I think when the president, you know, first brought that up, people were going stir crazy, and then they backed it up thanks to, you know, UFC and Dana White and his team. And like you said, I love the fact that Dana White said he'll never do this again. You know, it's a once in a lifetime thing, and it worked. And I don't know. I don't. Other than just some political stuff that came out of it, I mean, you got to give it at least a 10.
5: They did an amazing job recognizing all the heroes and the service men and women. Like, they made them a really big part of it. All the fighters were walking out with people who were Medal of Honor and second grade detectives. Like, these, they really did a great job of honoring all the heroes and showing them and giving them their light and their recognition last night. It was awesome.
6: And with the return, I don't know, you said $30 million or $60 million?
4: $60
6: million. In reference with the, will he make that money up with the sponsorships he had with the, all over all that?
5: Okay. He's got money stacked on top of his money.
6: I was kind of like, $60 million, okay, you're going to make double that in advertising or what's going to come back.
5: Well, and he doesn't pay the fighters very well either. That's the one thing I kind of don't like. If a Mayweather or a Jake Paul have a boxing match, they're each getting $90 million. These guys, if they beat the crap of each other and have the best fight of the night, get a $50,000 bonus. So Dana is really raking in the money for all of it, but the UFC is really popped off, and last night was probably the biggest UFC event that'll ever happen. It was unreal.
4: And one thing was cool, too, you had a lot of fighters that were born in the United States, even though UFC
5: a lot of them
4: has,
5: from Arizona.
4: Yeah.
5: Justin Gaethje, Sean O'Malley, Chandler, all of them, yeah.
4: You know, so you had some of these guys that literally, you know, are from the United States, where in that sport, you have a lot of guys overseas, right? So, no, I think it was a huge success. You know, people are calling it a knockout parade, which was pretty cool. You know, nearly every fight ended in a good finish. So,
6: some of the highlights I saw, the one guy, his nose was just blood. Noses to over here, and he was up against the railing, if you will, and guy was pummeling him, and the official finally stepped in, and just that was it. But I mean, his face was all blood from what I saw. And then I saw another one where a guy had him like in a headlock, and just was pummeling him.
5: He had some good heavyweight fights last night. Yeah, we got guys who were 200, 230 pounds beating the crap out of each other. It was something I've never seen before. And the cherry on top, that Justin Gaethje Ilia Topuria fight. Incredible. Five rounds of mayhem. They had this, actually the doctor came in the fourth round and he's going like this with his eyes and they're like, you can't fight. And they waved the doctor off. Like, let him go. They're fighting still. And then they had to call after that next round because you blind in both eyes. But it was unbelievable. Seven incredible fights and so many awesome pictures of guys standing on the cage with the White House behind them. It'll be some of the best pictures those guys will ever get in their careers.
4: So what's next for UFC? They got UFC Paris in September, and then UFC 330, which is coming up in August in Philly.
5: Conor McGregor.
4: That's the next pay-per-view one. Yeah, Conor McGregor.
6: No.
4: Yeah.
6: Are you serious?
4: But it sells.
6: Yeah, it does.
4: You know,
6: it got my attention.
4: You know, I just don't know how they top this though. I just
6: don't know how to top this.
4: I don't know how you can top it. Yeah.
5: I mean, millions and millions of viewers. There'll never be a UFC card that gets that much viewership ever again. And they were showing like awesome clips of like the past of America, our soldiers, like Pearl Harbor, all this stuff. Like they made it such a cool and memorable event and honored America very, very well. Great timing with the 250th birthday of our country. It was so patriotic. It was so fun to watch.
4: I wish they could replay it, you know, on a different day where people could watch it from start to finish. Like if it's, you know, not on Paramount, so people don't have to sign up for Paramount. It could be on a, I don't know, somebody could run it on cable. Like, you know, it's CBS. Put it on CBS Sportsnet or whatever and let people watch it. Because I know after hearing this and you didn't see it and you weren't paying attention, now you're probably intrigued a little bit.
5: And on the East Coast, it was 1 a.m., so Trump is sitting there tired as a dog. His wife is basically falling asleep in the chair. I mean, they were up very late. That was 1 o'clock a.m. Eastern time that ended.
6: You know, you think about this event, you think back on either be boxing, some of the great events we used to have, the Thrill in Manila, some of those, you know, the Hearns, Hagler. I'll even go back to, you know, with Sugar Ray Leonard and Roberta Duran. I mean, that was back in those days, you know, 1980, that was like the biggest... Go to arenas. You had to go to arenas on the big screen. You couldn't see it on TV, but it's kind of a pay-per-view type of thing. I kind of liken it to that kind of solace as far as that kind of fanship.
4: All right, Frank Sanders is going to join us. We'll get his thoughts on the Cardinals heading towards training camp. Plus, after watching Jalen Brunson bring a championship back to New York, we'll ask Frank, what separates a great player from a true franchise guy? Sanders joins us next, right after this ESPN Radio 620 Sports Center update.
5: It's now time for your Rocka Minooch with Jimmy B's ESPN 620 Sports Center update. I'm Matt Lazarus. The D-backs took 2-3 in Cincinnati over the weekend, and they'll look to keep building some momentum as they return home tonight to open a three-game set against the Los Angeles Angels. Brian Nelson will get the start for Arizona, as first pitch from Chase Field is set for 6:40, with pregame coverage getting underway at 6 on 98.7 FM, also streaming live on the Arizona Sports app. This Father's Day, treat Dad to a place built for him, Twin Peaks. 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
12: 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Touchdown, Auburn! Frank Sanders from next! 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
4: Frank, were you a pretty good basketball player growing up?
13: No, I was decent.
4: Who did you grow up rooting for? Who was your team?
13: The Lakers, man. The Miami Heat, well, I don't even think they was around at that time, but the Lakers is my team my mom liked, and I grew up liking the Lakers, brother.
4: So you see a Jalen Brunson, a clutch player, superstar. What do you admire about a guy like that carrying a team to a championship? And is there a difference between being a star and being a franchise guy? Star versus franchise guy?
13: You know, honestly, there's not too many things you can't admire about Jalen Brunson,
4: yeah,
13: and what he was able to do and what he was able to accomplish. Just as how he is character-wise, but on the basketball court, the leadership that's displayed from a point guard standpoint, you're talking about the quarterback, you're talking about the starting pitcher, you're talking about the first guy. That's

0: at this in the series is just absolutely special. It actually brought me to tears, Rock. I'm surprised that it did, but to watch him play at that level, to see how he was able to accomplish it, accomplish his goals, and then to take his team to a place that, you know, that they haven't been in 53 years, that was great to watch.
1: Frank, I think that the thing you said there, keep his poise, stay focused, and just focus on the task at hand. And I got to imagine as well, too, with guys like that, just ignoring the outside noise and just keeping your focus on the task at hand, and that's to win the game and then win the championship.
0: You know, you say it like that, and it's funny. When you look at the rest of his team, not everybody was able to do that consistently,
1: sure.
0: Right?
1: Yeah.
0: And that's the part where you watch, you know, the guy that's able to keep his poise and stay focused. One of his teammates said the weight of the jersey of playing for the New York Knicks is it's heavier than it's ever been, but it's lighter now that they've won the championship. And so, you know, to be under that scrutiny and that pressure, to look at the history of the potential going to the championships and the fails and all the great players that have played in that jersey and to come up short, you just look at the reality of where they are now. And to win that championship, man, it had to be really, really, really special. It brought tears to my eyes, but I know like that the grind and the struggle mm-hmm. of carrying that and then to finally pull something off. It's pretty special for all parties involved.
1: And for a player in that position, whether it be a Tom Brady or a Patrick Mahomes or whoever, just the comments from the teammates that notice that and that follow him and admire it and like, well, look, if he's that way, we've got to get our game that way too. So I think the comments from the teammates, whomever that star is, that amplifies or that resounds in that locker room as well, I would think.
0: It does. You know, it does. Like, I think here's the thing, right? You wait, you work your butt off to get to these moments, and then you want your players to be playmakers. Mm-hmm. And when you watch your players become the playmakers that carry you and carry this team or carry this franchise to the next level, they don't make mistakes. They don't turn the ball over. They become clutch. They make the plays that need to be made. They keep their guys involved. And even when the guys mess up, they don't turn and frown at them. They don't yell at them and cuss them out. They just keep picking them up. And they continually stay in the midst of the game because anything can happen. And then you just watch them still go out and perform. So, I mean, that in itself just continually, man, you know, they call him the captain. You to my saluting and standing in ovation for watching what he was able to do and how he carried his team to that level. You're talking about a guy that scored 45 points of the other 40 points that was made by his team. Like that in itself says somebody came to play and I was going to take the bull by the horn, man. And get us over the hump, and he did that. And that's the part that we all love about that moment.
2: So, what do you expect all these players on the Cardinals to do over the next month or two? You know, what advice do you give these guys? Because it seems like police blotter starts to step up.
1: Does it ever?
2: We start getting some police blotter stories here in the next 3, 4, 5 weeks of some of these players, you know, enjoying their time off before training camp starts in July.
0: Yeah, I think there's so many things that, you know, I would hope that these guys are doing. And what my biggest thing is I would be hoping is that they're not believing the naysayers and those who talk about the schedule and, oh, how tough the schedule is and what the Cardinals can't do and what the Cardinals won't be able to do this year, but that they themselves would be believing the fact of what they had an opportunity to watch with the New York Knicks, that those who are players need to become players and the players need to show up to camp ready to play, mm-hmm. get themselves ready for the season. Get themselves ready for the long haul because anything can happen. You know, the Knicks weren't always, you know, when it came to the pundits, the Knicks didn't always pick them to be the ones to come out of the East. And so that tells you that other people got it wrong. And for the Cardinals themselves, man, to get their bodies healthy, to get their minds ready for a long season, but to embrace the challenge that's ahead of them. Like that is what I would be doing right now in this moment is getting my body ready and healthy, getting ready to go to camp. And looking forward to, like, you know, seizing the moment at every opportunity I get. I'm looking at my opponents. I'm looking at my schedule. I'm looking at the defensive backs that's on that schedule. What their weaknesses are, I'm already scouting them. I'm already putting myself together a portfolio to get myself ready for every week of preparation to get ready to play. But the most important part is, look, we got a new coach, new offense coordinator, some new players that we got that's got to come in and be ready to play. But more importantly, I have to believe that we can do it. Anything is possible if we come together and stay healthy, that we can turn this thing around.
1: So, Frank, if they do get a renegotiated contract with Jacoby Brissett, let's just say they're going to give him $10 to $12 million, load it with incentives, okay?

0: So right now, supposedly, wink, wink, there's competition at the quarterback situation, right? So if they give him the numbers, they give him the new extended contract, is he automatically the starting quarterback de facto without them saying that?
1: I would think so, because I think that's the whole purpose of why he has the power and ability to basically hold out. His holding out position is saying, I was just starting quarterback at the end of the season. I'm right now, I'm the only quarterback in the locker room that's actually got some playing time for you guys. And I'm believing I'm coming back as a starting quarterback. And so contractually, he could look at it from that perspective that he's the starting quarterback. And you're right. This could be a big fat question mark and some egg in his face saying, well, you're not the starter. You're just the best backup we got. And we got to pay you accordingly to the best backup we got because you're not necessarily identified as the starter. So that could be egg in his face just along with that. And we don't know exactly how the Cardinals are thinking about him in that manner. We know that when we saw him last time we saw him, he was the starting quarterback for the Arizona Cardinals. The offense got better. The players rallied around him, although the records didn't reflect it. But, this is a possibility that I would think he would think he's a starter. But if camp is going the way it's going, it doesn't necessarily mean you're the starter. It just means you're probably just the best backup we got, tenured backup, and we got to pay you accordingly.
2: You know, with a new coach, new playbook, everything going on, and what you've seen from Carson Beck, would you be fine with him getting the green light to start opening day, or he needs to sit for a year, or he comes in later during the season?
1: No, I don't believe in that. I don't think that's the case. I think that if he's ready to play, yeah, we got a new offense coordinator and a new head coach that's supposed to be the offensive minded. So I don't think we have to, shallow out the glass just to try to make everything fit. We don't have to. The reality is that if he can play, he can play. And if he's capable of getting it done with leadership and the guys that will follow behind him, I think that's something that, you have to look hard into. Here are the things, Rock, that you pay attention to see if he's ready. How does he handle the information we give him? Can he immediately, is he competent enough to go out and compete and still be able to perform? And as long as he's not throwing up behind the bleachers before he come out to practice, or long as he's not choking when we start, bringing blitzes dogs left and right toward him, and he's not throwing a bunch of interceptions. So I think there's a part of that you still got to kind of put in, you got to go through the eye test. And I think that's what these OTAs and camps about. If the eye test on him still looks good, I don't think that's an argument you got to have. You have two expensive backup quarterbacks.
0: Frank, last one for you. Marv Harrison Jr., third year. What do you, former wide receiver, and you produced from the get-go, which was really awesome. What do you need to see out of this young man? Because that third year, that's first rounder, you have to take the next step. What's the next step?
1: Yeah, healthy, just staying healthy for the full season for the most part. I think that's what's on the table. We've seen stretches where he's been explosive. He's been athletic. He's made wonderful and amazing catches. Everything that we saw him doing at Ohio State, everything that we even thought we was going to get out of him as coming from the family of a great wide receiver, Hall of Famer, as well as himself and what he's able to produce over at Ohio State. So I just need him to stay healthy. Like, he hasn't stayed healthy the first couple of years here with the Arizona Cardinals, and that's been unfortunate because it stunted his growth. It stunted his ability to learn and get used to what it feels like to play 17 weeks in the NFL. And then his ability to perform for his fans. Like, we draft the first round pick, bro. The fans want to see you play. They got high expectations for you. And when you're not healthy, it's hard to kind of see that. So the most important part is, I think the mentals are there. We saw him get physically bigger and stronger and faster. All that's there. Now we just need him to stay healthy.
0: And Frank, is he legitimately in the NFL a big time player? I mean, we saw at Ohio State. But can he translate that in his third year, become a big-time player, or is he a possession guy? Or is he somewhere in between?
1: No, I think there's a lot that's there to tap into. That potential is like that battery sitting there. If you don't put cables on it, then you're not going to get anything out of it. And so I think we saw opportunity there. Again, you have to learn how to be a pro and learn, how teams are trying to attack you. And so he didn't have that same attacking against him that he felt, at Ohio State that he feels in the NFL. And so I think there's still a talent there. There's the knowledge there. The skill set is there. But you just got to kind of find your fit and mold. You know how you say when you talk about, hey, you know what, I'd put Marvin in motion now because sometimes that's better for him. Okay, then we figure that out. That might be the best thing for him. So the team's still trying to figure that out, what's best for him. It's hard to do it when you're not healthy. But I do believe that it's in him, and I believe in him that he has the ability to be a star receiver. The Cardinals have done a great job over the last 15, 20 years since me, Rob Moore, or JT, yeah, and Roy Green going out and getting bookend receivers to come in and play. They haven't really failed at that at all across over the last 20, 25 years. So that's something that we can look forward to. I think he has the ability. I just hope he stays healthy.
2: Thank you, Frank. Don't work too hard. U.S. Open week, so I'm sure you're playing every day, right? Every day?
1: Oh, you already know. Outfit's already laid out on the bed. Shoes are ready to go. Tequila's in the box. Let's go play some golf, Rob.
2: Box? It's in the box? I mean, do you drink wine in a box, too?
1: So you can't bring bottles on the golf course. That's illegal. You're not supposed to bring your own.
2: Okay. I didn't know that.
3: Thank you, Frank.
2: Frank Sanders, number 81. Yeah. Thank you, buddy. That's the legend, Frank Sanders, joining us here.
4: Sly rascal.
2: Yeah. Wow.
4: Look at that dude, man.
2: Thanks, Frank. Appreciate you, man. Love you. 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We'll tell you what's going on, what's on tap for tonight, and we'll get you our Learner Row One Call, That's All. It has to do with hockey possibly returning to the Valley. We'll get to that next. It's Rocket Minooch with Jimmy B right here on ESPN Radio Phoenix.
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1: There is some encouraging news. I did talk to somebody with the league while I was there about the possibility of hockey coming back. And they've, off the record, they're very optimistic that hockey will return here someday. It's just a matter of when that someday is. And that's the concern. So let's just keep hoping that Shane Doan can get a group together. We can start getting that. So, if you're in a sunny, hot market, you're winning cups. Carolina, Florida, Dallas, L.A. Like, this is, we're in a good spot here. We just need to get a team first again. So I'm optimistic. I am worried, Rock, that it's going to be a while.
2: Yeah, and I didn't get to see it, but I will check it out tonight. But Shane Doan was on with Craig Fooey on ABC 15 last night, as on air and then on the YouTube page, and did shed some light on the future of hockey in Arizona. So I recommend checking that out, as Fooey was on the program and said he talked about a lot of different things. He's interviewed in Vancouver as well as Nashville, and is going to be making a decision on his next move. But sounds like he is full speed ahead on trying to get hockey back here, and it would be outstanding. Oh, I miss it so much.
3: He's such a natural to lead that charge.
2: Oh.
3: To get a group of guys.
2: You think you bring John Chyka in to be his GM?
3: God,
2: still can't get
3: that's,
2: that.
3: Oh, that's too bad. When Chyka got named general manager of the Toronto Maple Leafs, I mean, you just knew that at that point, that donor, I'm sure, got the heads up. He's like, okay, guys, let's release me and let me go down the road. But if it's, I would love to see it back here, but I think the way that the National Hockey League would love them to do it is get that owner to find that piece of property and build it, and they will come, unless they were to go back out to Glendale and get another lease and then eventually build their own facility. But I think if Shane Doan was to do this, he'd want to do it right. He'd want to say, look, Mr. Owner or owners, let's go find a property that's easily accessible, then we can build our own facility. Maybe we build a retail district on it, like they tried to do in Tempe. They got shot down. Mm-hmm. Then we can go find, let's go look at that piece of Arizona-owned land, and then we can build, do a district, and just let's do it the right way. Because, Rock, you and I have been doing this for 22 years, and it seems every year, but maybe a handful, did they do it the right way. When they went to the Western Conference Finals in 2010, 2011, that was all systems were go. And then after that, things started falling apart. So I hope they find the guys that will build it, do it the right way, so there's a team, that there's not all these issues or minutiae surrounding it.
2: All right, what's on tap, which is brought to you by Bud Light. 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Tonight, D-backs host the Angels, 6:40, the homestand opener. Later this week, the Knicks will have their championship parade on Thursday in New York. Hurricanes parade will be on Saturday in Raleigh. Of course, the College World Series is underway in Omaha. And then World Cup rolls all week as Group D heats up on Friday, as USA will play Australia in Seattle. That match is on at noon on Friday. So there you have it. Tomorrow on the program, Barry Bloom will join us, Kyle Dodd, Tom Lehman talking some golf as the U.S. opens in New York this week. So we'll get in a lot of golf. And of course, we'll get the latest on the Redbirds with Bob McManaman, Arizona Republic columnist.
3: Yeah, Tom Lehman talking about Shinnecock over there in Long Island. And I did when you go to these golf courses, Rock, and you go, okay, where are they playing? And you go to each hole, they do like a little virtual reality, or they'll do like the drone flies the course. Oh my gosh. This thing is, 7,500 yards. It's A to B golf. It's a links course.
2: What's A to B golf?
3: Well, like,
2: never heard that term before.
3: A to B is like a lot of the courses are, there's a lot of dirt or in between like the fairway. So you got to hit it to point A or to point B, that it's just not all fairway. And you look at Shinnecock, and there's a lot of rough, and it's this very rough-looking golf course.
2: Did you make that up?
3: No.
2: I'm like Googling it right now, and I see A to B drills. I never heard anybody say A to B golf.
3: No, I've heard Tom Lehman's used it.
2: Chat's never heard of it.
3: Yeah, Steve Jones.
2: Claude's never heard of it.
3: Yeah, Steve Jones has mentioned it. I've been out with a couple guys I've played golf with, even Steve Dolly.
2: When was the last time you played golf?
3: 7 years ago.
2: Okay. All yeah. right.
3: But prior to that, when they talk about the, Pete Dye golf courses, they would say Pete Dye's golf courses are A to B golf because you got to land it there or hit it here in order for your next shot. And Dobby's used that. Tom Lehman's used it. We'll even talk to Tom about A to B golf.
2: Yeah, I think you do. I think you need to.
3: I would never. How could I come up with a term from A to B golf on myself, Rock? That's coming from pros.
2: But you can't explain it because wouldn't it mean like TA to maybe the hole being B?
3: No.
2: A to B, the where you teed off to the goal or to the cup. Would be B?
3: No, you basically A to B golf is like you tee off to a certain spot in the fairway, certain spot. Then you got to another.
2: You're teeing off to a B place, not an A. When you're in an A position, would be like great.
3: A position.
2: Who wants to be B position?
3: You go A.
2: But you're saying you're teeing off at A.
3: No, A doesn't consider it as A. A
2: then
3: is.
2: Then why would it be A to B then?
3: First shot is A. That'll be A. Then to B. And then go from that standpoint. The term means from guys who have to be extremely accurate. There's certain areas. They got to hit it. They just can't whale it. There's a certain spot that they've got to hit it in this particular golf course. We'll get the official definition from the British Open champion, one Tom Lehman, who's been in contention with many A to B golf courses.
2: I'm going through right now on this. It's called the Internet, Mnuch. Mm. A to Z, glossary of terms of golf. There is no A to B.
3: A to B meaning you're going to hit it to point A. Into point B. So we'll get that defined because I've had several guys say that on this show.
2: You and Jimmy B, you guys are like old timers. Like, you have to be over 65 to know this A to B deal?
3: No, you don't. Because when we get Steve Jones on this week, we'll get Jonesy on, we'll get Lehman. Steve Jones, a 1996 U.S. Open champ, we'll get him on. We'll talk about A to B golf. Specifically, when I texted Steve this morning about, hey, this looks like an A to B golf course going to here, to there, to here.
2: He's like, what the hell are you talking about?
3: No, he was like, you're correct, Mnuch. That is exactly right. It's a term they use in the golf vernacular, Rock.
2: If they use it, they don't use it much.
3: There's a lot of terms you haven't heard that I've used over the years.
2: I know, and you make up stuff.
3: No, and they've all come to fruition.
2: Because you can't source it. Obviously, if I looked it up on the internet, you would think it'd pop up, wouldn't it? If it's a term,
3: not
2: wouldn't
3: everything's
2: it?
3: There.
2: Oh,
3: not everything is always on the. I find a lot of mistakes with ChatGPT and Gemini and Chuck and
2: Chuck?
3: Cloud and
2: yeah, you've been on
3: Steve,
2: Chuck.
3: Whatever he's.
2: You've been on Chuck?
3: Cloud.
2: You mean
3: Chuck,
2: Claude?
3: Claude, Chuck. That guy.
2: Hey, we had Tim Kempton on. He was great today. We also had Steve Peters, Craig Fooey, and of course, Frank Sanders. If you miss anything, just download the Arizona Sports app. Also, rockmanooch.com. And, of course, subscribe on our YouTube page, if you would, please. We'll do it again tomorrow, 1 o'clock, right here from the ESPN Radio Studios. For Laz, for Mnuch, I'm Rock. Have a great night. See you back here tomorrow.
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11: I'm Ed Benkin. Action is getting underway in the majors tonight. A couple of games have just started. Royals and Nationals scoreless. Also scoreless, the Marlins and the Phillies. Miami looking for its eighth win in nine games. Meanwhile, the Braves are shutting down pitcher Spencer Strider for 4 weeks. He's dealing with inflammation in his right elbow and will see a specialist. The College World Series right now on ESPN. Georgia and Oklahoma just underway. Earlier in an elimination game, Texas rolled past Alabama 14-2. The offseason is underway in the NBA, and one team has apparently found a new coach. According to ESPN, Shams Charania, the Bulls are finalizing a deal for Jago Splitter to take over as head coach. Splitter was the head coach in Portland last season. Also, according to Shams Charania, Darren Peterson is making a pre-draft visit with the Wizards, but that will be his only pre-draft visit with any team. Meanwhile, the Knicks are still savoring their first NBA title in 53 years. ESPN's Randy Scott says it was evident the Knicks saved the best for last in this series.
12: Regardless of the numbers that point out that the Spurs led for 76% of the series, the Spurs had more time leading by double digits in the series than they had trailing in the series. So it was almost a lesson in timing.
11: The Knicks will get a championship parade in New York on Thursday. At the World Cup, at the half, Saudi Arabia leads Uruguay 1-0. A shocker earlier, Spain and Cape Verde played to a scoreless draw. Egypt and Belgium also played to a draw, 1-1. Coming up in Southern California at 9 Eastern, Iran takes on New Zealand.
13: Hey, it's Evan Cohen. Coming up Tuesday, we'll continue to react to the Knicks winning their first title in 53 years. So what's next for New York this offseason? It's on Sportsmanlike, 6 a.m. Eastern, right here on ESPN Radio, ESPN2, and ESPNU.

0: games and so many moments in bigger games, you'd have to argue that the biggest win ever for the USMNT was the one game it's ever won in the knockout stage of the World Cup, which was 2002 in Korea when they defeated Mexico in the round of 16, 2-0. Or you could say it was when they defeated Trinidad and Tobago in 1989 to get to the World Cup finals for the first time, you know, since 1950. This was, at least in my experience covering the team, you know, for the last almost 30 years, I've seen them now, you know, in five World Cups going back to 1994 here in the U.S. By far the most convincing performance that I've seen. I wasn't there in 2002 in Korea when they got all the way to the quarters, but you know, this was as close to an A-plus game as we have seen from the USMNT when you consider the circumstances, the situation, and the stakes.
1: Yeah, Jeremy, I could not agree with you more. As a host country, first time since 1994, you get a win like that. I mean, come on. For Team USA, now build upon it, boys. Keep it going, man. Yeah. Keep it going. What is something about, last one from me, Jeremy, and thank you so much for your time. What is something about Team USA that you have learned that you did not know before being damn near embedded with this squad?
0: Just watching them. What do I know? That's an interesting question. It's so different.
1: Belichick was one of mine, right? Rainier was one of mine. Are they going to show up? You know, and they did. Both of them did. You know,
0: I heard you say Rain. I didn't hear what you said before that.
1: Belichick.
0: Oh, Belichick. Yeah. Look, I mean, yeah. You know, there were a lot of questions, right? I mean, Christian looked good in those two most recent friendlies. But there were questions about his form, you know, considering the way that he had played for Milan since the beginning of the year. He'd gotten off to a great start in the Serie A season. I mean, he looked like a world beater. And then, you know, he didn't score and he didn't have an assist on a goal for months and months and months on end. And he was annoyed about the questions about it, but it made perfect sense to be asking him those questions. So then to see him play with so much confidence and grace and skill and creativity the way that he did on Friday night, you know, that was a revelation. And that's what we've always hoped for when we talk about Christian Pulisic at his best, maximizing his abilities. And then, you know, questions too, right? You know, Flo Balogun, you know, who has been terrific for Monaco, scoring about 20 goals in all competitions, had that streak where he scored in 8 consecutive games. I mean, which isn't easy to do in Ligue 1. But then to do it on this stage, in that moment, you know, they're answering questions, I guess the best way to put it, about their ability to rise to the occasion. And it was almost, in a weird way, kind of unsettling. It was like, oh, what's going on here? This feels weird. Never seen anything like this before with the USMNT, you know, and I left the stadium at halftime because we had to go right on the air when the game ended. So, you know, I had to be in position watching the second half near our live position. And I was doing it with Casey Keller. And then I was watching the second half with Hercules Gomez and Jurgen Klinsmann and Casey. And it was almost like we couldn't believe what we were seeing, right? It was such an unfamiliar experience.
1: Dominating.
0: It's going to take, if they keep it going, it's going to be hard to get used to.
2: Yeah. There were so many questions about this particular U.S. men's national team, I think, as well. And it's funny because, of course, like you had referenced earlier, this is the most experienced in terms of, you know, playing for the major clubs abroad that we've ever had. So it'll be interesting to watch moving forward. Jeremy Schapp, of course, doesn't just cover the World Cup for us here. He also has a podcast, The Biggest Game, that is dedicated to Super Bowl stories and memories. Big listen with the Super Bowl coming up, of course, on ESPN this year. So you're going to want to check that out. Thanks, Jeremy. We really appreciate it.
0: Thanks for having me on, guys.
1: See you, Jeremy.
2: Coming up next here on Amber and Ian, Brian Windhorst said something this morning that has my attention in particular. We're going to discuss it right here on ESPN Radio.
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